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1: This final note on the way out today, a word on nomenclature, or maybe it's honorifics, I don't know. You might have noticed that earlier in the program, I referred to the new guy at the Fed as Chairman Warsh. The convention for the past two incumbents, Yellen and Powell, has been chair. But Warsh's biography on the Fed's website says chairman. So chairman here it shall be. Our media production team includes Brian Allison, John Foki, Montana Johnson, Drew Jostad, Gary O'Keefe, and Charlton Thorpe. Alex Simpson is the manager of media production. And I'm Kai Rizdahl. We will see you tomorrow, everybody. This is APM.
2: 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That's 888-586-6227.

0: You see some students who have deep concerns about AI, and you have teachers who are trying to stake out a middle ground and chart a new path for what AI education could look like for their students.
1: I'm Rachel Abrams. That's coming up on The Daily from The New York Times.
2: Live from NPR News in Culver City, California, I'm Dwayne Brown. With inflation at its highest level in more than 3 years, the Federal Reserve voted to keep interest rates unchanged today. It was the first rate decision under the leadership of new Fed Chair Kevin Warsh, who took over for Jerome Powell.
3: At any institution, a change in leadership is a natural and timely opportunity to reaffirm its mission, to review current practices, and to consider whether those practices best meet our objectives. My Fed colleagues and I will be working in close collaboration to ask what changes might improve the conduct of monetary policy.
2: President Trump nominated Warsh to lead the agency in hopes that he would push for lower interest rates, but the war with Iran and a spike in energy prices now has the Fed considering a possible rate increase later this year. Health and Human Services Secretary Robert F. Kennedy Jr. announced $700 million in funding today for addiction recovery and mental health services. Kennedy chose Battleground Congressional District in Michigan to make the announcement. From KFF Health News, Kate Wells reports.
4: The secretary said the money will improve the 988 Suicide and Crisis Lifeline, Substance Abuse Treatment, and Behavioral Health Centers. Kennedy was at a behavioral health clinic north of Detroit, whose president and CEO says they are worried the looming $900 billion in Medicaid cuts could impact the people they serve. Earlier, Kennedy insisted that no one who qualifies for Medicaid will lose coverage.
5: The only people who lose Medicaid under the president's plan are people who are ineligible for Medicaid. They're people who are collecting it illegally.
4: The Congressional Budget Office estimates some 10 million people could be uninsured within the next decade.
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6: Live from KUNM in Albuquerque, I'm Mark Haslett. The town of Edgewood will continue receiving fire and medical emergency services from Santa Fe County. The Albuquerque Journal reports the Edgewood Town Commission voted 5-0 during a special meeting Tuesday evening to pledge sales tax revenue to pay for emergency services. The funds will cover the town's portion of the agreement with the Santa Fe County Fire Department. The Journal reports that the several dozen attendees at the meeting applauded the decision. Before the vote, several residents requested that the commissioners find a way to maintain the arrangement with Santa Fe County. In early April, the town and the Santa Fe County Fire Department announced they were ending the agreement as a result of a legal dispute over payments. That agreement was set to expire on June 30th. A few weeks later, however, they reached an agreement in principle to preserve the original payment structure that caused commissioners to rethink their 20-year partnership. As part of the new joint powers agreement, Edgewood will make monthly payments of $10,000. The federal government has thrown its weight behind the New York-based prediction market company Kalshi Incorporated in its legal struggles against the state of New Mexico. Kalshi faces a New Mexico lawsuit alleging its sports betting app violates state gambling laws. The Albuquerque Journal reports New Mexico is the latest state targeted by the Federal Commodity Futures Trading Commission over state efforts to rein in the activities of sports betting platforms like Kalshi. The United States and the Federal Commodity Futures Trading Commission filed the suit last week in U.S. District Court in Albuquerque against New Mexico Attorney General Raul Torres, as well as other state officials and agencies. The suit is a response to a lawsuit Torres filed on June 4th in state district court, alleging Kalshi's sports betting app functions as a sports book in violation of state gambling laws, and it allows people under the age of 21 to gamble on sporting events. In New Mexico sports, the Albuquerque Isotopes are at home this evening. They're just now getting started against the Sugar Land Space Cowboys. The Isotopes victorious 8-3 over Sugar Land last night. The Topes will play a special noon matinee game tomorrow at Isotopes Park against Sugar Land. And the Santa Fe Fuego are down in Roswell tonight, taking on the Roswell Invaders. That game began at 6 o'clock. Santa Fe returns to Fort Marcy Ballpark in Santa Fe tomorrow evening, another 6 p.m. start. Santa Fe will be hosting North Platte in Pecos League action at Fort Marcy tomorrow night. Listener-supported KUNM is online at KUNM.org. Up next, it's The Daily from the New York Times.
1: From the New York Times, I'm Rachel Abrams, and this is The Daily. With the school year ending, educators and parents all over the country are taking stock of the earthquake that is AI in the classroom. Today, my colleague Natasha Singer talks about the year that reshaped American classrooms and how one dedicated teacher helped his students chart their own path into an uncertain future. It's Wednesday, June 17th. Natasha Singer, welcome back to The Daily.
7: Thanks for having me, Rachel.
1: So the school year is done for most students across the country, and it's been a really contentious year when it comes to one topic in particular, which is AI in the classroom, something that you have been covering. Can you summarize for us what the fight is over specifically, and when did it really get started?
7: You know, Rachel, I've been covering tech in schools and tech industry influence in schools for the New York Times for more than a decade, and I've never seen the kind of parent backlash about school tech that we're seeing. And particularly, as you pointed out, AI is becoming the new flashpoint. And I think that it's partly because of the context. First of all, there are massive concerns about cheating. Students tell me they're sitting in the front row of class and the kids in the back row have got their Chromebooks open. And whenever a teacher asks a question, the kids in the back are looking up the answers on Gemini or ChatGPT. And if they get called on, they're just reading the AI answers.
1: Wow.
7: And so there are all these concerns that these AI tools could pose serious risk to kids' learning, to kids' critical thinking. That's part of what the fight is about. And so I think the concerns about these generative AI tools, right, which can produce texts and images, are multiple. You've used ChatGPT and other tools. They regularly make stuff up.
1: Right.
7: And so one of the things is, are they going to misinform students and are

0: One of the things is, are they going to misinform students and are students not going to know? The second thing is that you're basically offloading human tasks to a bot. And if you are a child or a student who doesn't know how to think critically yet, or who doesn't know how to use research, or doesn't know how to analyze a text passage, then it's like both hindering the development of your own human skills and also creating this result that seems human-ish. It's human-esque. And we've seen a series of reports and studies cautioning against using AI in education and the problems it could cause. Mm. And one of the biggest was a report from Brookings earlier this year in which, you know, they looked at hundreds of studies and they spoke with hundreds of students and teachers and researchers and parents and technologists across the world. And the Brookings report said that, at least for now, the risk of using generative AI in kids' education far overshadows the benefits.
1: I want to pause briefly here and talk a little bit more about some of those risks that you articulated, because what you are describing as the concern is fundamentally about critical thinking, right? If the assignment is to read Othello and explain what it means, or look at a piece of civil rights law and try to explain how it might apply in a different situation, theoretically, what students are being offered is a machine that can do all of that for you. And just to use an imperfect metaphor, if you think of the brain as a muscle that you exercise by learning to think critically in schools, this is a tool that basically takes away that exercise.
0: Absolutely. It's completely different to read a play like Othello or study primary source documents on the history of the civil rights movement, or even listen to a podcast, versus getting an AI to synthesize that for you, to summarize that for you, to explain it to you. And parents are saying they want to see more research and more studies about the impact of these tools in schools. In New York, we've seen a groundswell of concern specifically around AI and a huge push to get the school district to put a moratorium on using student-facing AI tools and asking for an immediate pause on AI in schools. And one of the things that's remarkable about this polarizing debate is that the folks that are actually in the middle of this, the teachers and the students, are largely left out of the discussion. And so this year I spent a lot of time going to schools and asking teachers and students what they think. I found that more and more teachers and students aren't buying the popular polarizing narratives that, like, AI is magically going to transform education or AI is going to tragically doom education. You see some students who have deep concerns about AI, and you have teachers mm-hmm. who are trying to stake out a middle ground and chart a new path for what AI education could look like for their students.
1: And what does that path mean? What does it look like?
0: Well, a great example is a teacher that I started talking with earlier this year.
2: Okay. Can you just tell me a little bit about your class and the school? You're in Newark?
3: Yeah, I'm in Newark, New Jersey at North Star Academy, which is a charter school. I've been there for a long time, so I've...
0: His name is Scott Kern. He teaches Advanced Placement U.S. History.
3: It's a passion, for sure. It's hard for me to imagine doing anything else.
0: You just see he's the kind of dedicated, engaging teacher that you wish you had or that you would want for your kids.
3: Helping them become good writers, good thinkers, good people.
0: And, you know, like many of us, Scott started experimenting with AI chatbots.
4: My kids and I were using it to make silly stories. And
0: then he signed on and did this fellowship program for teachers where he learned to build his own customized AI tools tailored to the history courses that he was teaching. And he's the head of the history department.
4: And I thought, wow, this could be so helpful for me as a curriculum planner.
0: And you can see that that's really useful.
4: Lesson planning, lesson design.
0: But as he's using these AI bots more and more,
4: I thought, I think there's opportunity here.
0: And it occurs to him that the AI might also be able to help engage his students in learning AP U.S. history.
4: To hopefully deepen their thinking and to make for like a richer discussion.
0: But in very limited doses.
4: When teachers know when the moments of academic friction and critical thinking are happening, they can choose that AI will not enter the picture at those moments. And if we do that, then AI, I think, can augment learning in some really powerful ways. And
0: so educators know that the

0: thing that makes students learn is friction, right? The fancy term for it is productive struggle. Mm. If something is easy, you might not retain it. But if you think through something yourself and you ask questions and maybe you make mistakes or maybe you correct it or maybe, you know, you have this epiphany about how to synthesize information from different time periods or whatever, it's going to stick in your head. And so Scott decides to develop some AI tools to see if he can help that productive struggle, that friction with students. And one of the things he does, remember, he's a AP US history teacher, is he creates a debate bot. And in the middle of class, students stop for 10 minutes and they start talking with the AI tool that Scott made. And it's saying to them, what do you think was the primary cause of the Chicago race riots? And students say, here's what I think the reason is. And you've got the bot saying, okay, what evidence do you have for that? Mm. What's the primary source for your argument? And what about what else is happening around the rest of the country? Maybe it's not isolated to Chicago. The bot is designed to try to push their thinking further and help them hone a deeper argument.
1: Right. It's not trying to think for them.
0: But also, after about 10 minutes, Scott's like, okay, close your computers. And now we're going to talk about this ourselves.
1: He wants to make sure that his kids are still exercising their brain muscles, so to speak.
0: Right. And it's working inside the classroom. Outside the classroom, Scott and one of his teacher colleagues, Mike Taubman, are getting worried because they're noticing that a lot of students are turning to AI tools more frequently. And I have been seeing this a lot in my reporting this year. Like, yeah, there are plenty of kids using AI to cheat or to take shortcuts. But I'm also talking to teens around the country who are using chatbots to, like, create fitness routines or look up recipes or envision their prom dresses or make animated selfie videos.
1: No, it's every time you do a Google search, it is integrated into dating apps. It's everywhere.
0: Right. And so Scott and his teacher, Mike, were like just growing concerned about their students.
2: Who knows what's going to be out there in 6 or 7 years? Imagine that they get there and we have done nothing to prepare them to think critically about AI. If we're helping kids to figure out the world and their futures, then we have to help them figure this out too.
0: So the teachers decide that generative AI is actually a crucial new subject that teens need to be fluent in. Mm-hmm. And the way they're going to deal with this is they're going to create a new course and they're going to call it Driver's Education for AI.
2: So our goal in all of this, by the end of the class that we're having, is for you all to think of yourselves as drivers of the technology.
1: We'll be right back.
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6: This is The Daily. I'm Rachel Abrams. Back to my conversation with Natasha Singer about the pushback to AI in the classroom and how one teacher is helping his students chart their own path into an uncertain future.
0: So I actually went to the first class of the semester earlier this year in February. 16 students had signed up. It's an elective class, and most of them were seniors preparing to graduate.
1: Okay, so what do they talk about in the first class?
2: You control the wheel. You control where things are going. You are not a passenger who's just sitting there letting AI happen to you. You're in control.
0: They focused on having students think about agency.
2: So to kind of think about this in your own lives, we're going to do what we're calling a 24-hour audit. So you're going
0: to look at this, the teachers asked the kids to think about when were the times that they actively asked a chatbot to do something for them specific. Mm. And the cases in which you're like on Instagram and there's an algorithm and it's just feeding you content and you're like just scrolling through.
1: They're being asked to think critically about whether they're thinking critically.
0: Right. Which may seem obvious, but of course, most of us just mindlessly are using these AI tools all day long.
1: Sure.
0: You know, and in addition to this exercise where they thought about whether they were AI passengers or AI drivers, the students had this fascinating conversation about creativity.
7: Pause. Right there, that clip of the building falling was an AI-generated clip. Now, you would think, like, what's the big deal? It was less than a second, but it caused...
0: They looked at a scene from a movie where a director had used AI to generate an explosion, and they talked about, like, is that film director still the creative force behind this part of the movie, or should the AI also get a co-directing credit?
1: Mm.
0: And when we talked to students from the class, they weren't naive about the potential impacts of the technology, and you hear their really sophisticated thinking when we ask them about it.
8: Okay, so I'm Anna, by the way. I work on The Daily, which is, you know, like...
0: So podcast, our daily producer, Anna Foley, spoke with a few students...
9: I'll start. My name is Brianna Perez, and I'm currently a senior, and I'm 18.
10: My name is Nicholas Wortham. I'm currently a senior, and I'm 18.
11: My name is Adrian Farrow. I'm a senior, and I'm 18.
8: Okay.
0: And Anna asked them broadly about what they had hoped to get out of the AI literacy class and how they thought about AI now.
9: I decided to sign up for this class because I actually did an internship last year and I saw how there was a lot of AI co-pilots that helped in like business databases. So I feel like AI isn't going to go nowhere. So it's better for me to learn it now. So I will be more like aware and know how to work AI in my future.
11: Mm-hmm. So I just wanted a better understanding of how AI can help me in my thinking. Mm. Like going throughout this class, it kind of made me realize that I have to approach AI with a certain purpose in mind instead of just mindlessly asking a general question, because then AI will kind of drive me and I won't drive it. Mm. Yeah.
8: Yeah. What did you think about AI before you started this class?
9: To me, I think the misconception that I had is AI kind of has the answers to everything, because I had some very specific tasks that I was working on. And if I wasn't specific, giving the AI context or like being straightforward with what I needed it for, it wasn't as accurate or efficient as I hoped it was going to be. And it just showed me that I had to put a lot more effort into my own personal thinking and taking the initiative on my own versus solely relying on AI in places that I probably shouldn't have solely been relying on it for.
8: When you look back on this course, do you have favorite lessons, any memories that, you know, you had a light bulb moment or like were funny or silly?
9: I would say probably the first class. We had an example chart of like, how are you a driver and how are you a passenger? And I was like, I really sat back and realized, I was like, Spotify has an AI like DJ, and I'm always listening to the AI DJ. It plays all of my favorite music. And I was like, that's AI unconsciously driving me, because I'm not picking the music. I'm just listening to whatever it generates. And it was funny because I was just like, I feel like I have a good understanding of AI, but this idea of like being a driver wasn't really something that I ever thought of.
8: Did you change how you listen to music? Like, do you still use AI DJ?
9: Yes. Okay. I try to like be more specific. Like, if I don't like the song, I'll skip it now. Before, I just let it used to go on and on and on, but you know, I'm trying to get better.
8: Yeah, you're trying to say like, if it's going to pick music for me, it should be straight hits.
9: Yes.
8: Yeah, yeah, yeah.
9: Yes.
8: I'm kind of curious, like, before this class, like, I feel like I see a lot of people in my life using AI, including my parents. Have your parents used AI? And, like, what is that like?
9: Yes. So, recently, I went on vacation with my mom, and our whole itinerary when we were in Puerto Rico was completely ChatGPT generated. Mm. But my mom was like, this saved her so much time, and most of the places we went to were actually pretty good. But I would say the issue with both of my parents is they cannot tell when something's AI generated. Mm.
11: So my dad is mostly a call type of person. Like, he'll call me instead of text me. Mm. But recently he's been texting me and using ChatGPT.
8: How can you tell?
11: I can tell because that is not the way he talks at all. The times he does text me, it's only like one word short answers. And now all of a sudden I'm getting this long paragraph of like advanced words. Mm. Not to say he doesn't know them, but that's not him. And it really caught me off guard, and I asked him about it, and he said, yeah, ChatGPT really helps me formulate my grammar. And I was telling him that I want to hear what you have to say, not ChatGPT. So we talked about it for a bit, and he kind of understood where I was coming from.
8: Mm-hmm. That's a big task as your family ambassador for AI.
11: Well, they say it themselves, like, I'm growing up in this time of AI, so mm-hmm. I feel like it's kind of up to me. Mm-hmm.
0: So the students have taken on the roles of teachers. They're teaching their parents about AI and how to use AI responsibly.
1: But Natasha, given just how fast all this AI technology is evolving, what are the chances that whatever these kids learn this semester would be outdated by the next school year?
0: That's a really good question, but I think what's fascinating about these teachers is they're trying to get students to think deeply about its implications for society, not just how to use it. And the questioning skills that they're learning can be applied to any technology, whether it's social media or like upcoming quantum technology. And so I think of this not so much as AI literacy as AI civics. Mm. It's a civics class. And so as a final project, the students got up and they presented a kind of declaration of independence about this technology.
12: I hold these truths to be self-evident. That artificial intelligence is a tool created to expand human potential.
11: That AI is meant to be a tool to help people instead of replacing human thinking. It is only
10: to foster personal harmony. We seek a personal connection with technology that serves to enhance the human experience without replacing it.
12: That creativity is lost whenever convenience becomes more important than growth, and that true learning still demands struggle, reflection, and creativity. And that
13: AI should be viewed as an extension for humanity, designed to unlock solutions for critical challenges.
12: Whenever AI begins to diminish honesty or human connection, we have the responsibility to limit its use and to question its influence, because learning
10: educational institutions may authorize the usage of artificial intelligence, provided it remains a tool of support and never a surrogate for the educator. In conclusion, we stand firm against the surrender of our autonomy. We assert our role as the architects of the future.
0: When you think of what parents are concerned about, mm-hmm. that there's so much tech in schools, that it is rotting kids' brains and bamboozling them and they won't be able to think critically, like here you have 12th graders who arrived at a place where they're excited about AI. They want to use the tools in ways that will benefit them. They have specific ideas about what uses that might be, but they also know that they are dealing with a product and they don't want to have a product-driven future. They want to have a human-driven future. Mm. And I think that that's like an amazing outcome for parents who are concerned about the overuse of tech in schools.
1: Well, to your point, Natasha, what people are worried about with technology is so existential, right? Like it's really important how we educate kids. But what is the world that we are educating them for? Because what this one teacher is doing, even if it does work and it gets students to think critically and use these tools better, that feels very out of scale with the advances this technology is making in basically every other sector of our lives. Like this feels a little bit like a David and Goliath story.
0: So I think you're picking up something that's really important. We all know there's a massive, massive power imbalance between trillion-dollar tech giants pushing schools to train kids on their AI tools and the durable critical thinking skills that teachers like Scott and Mike believe are in the best interests of kids. But I think it's part of a much bigger thing that's happening where we're questioning what we want the world to look like. I'm visiting schools all the time. And students are not buying the idea that an AI-driven future is inevitable.
1: Natasha Singer, thank you so much.
0: Rachel, thank you for having me.
6: Natasha Singer covers technology for the New York Times.
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0: Stardate June 17th. As the moon orbits Earth, its gravitational pull creates the ocean tides. As the bulge in the water laps against the continents, it creates drag that slows our planet's rotation. That increases the length of a day by about 2.4 milliseconds per century. That doesn't sound like much, but over the eons, it adds up. That rate can be affected by big changes in Earth itself, including powerful earthquakes, volcanic eruptions, tropical storms, and more. And over the past few decades, it's become clear that one of those factors is climate change. As Earth gets warmer, glaciers and polar ice sheets melt, raising sea level. The extra water increases the power of the tides, slowing Earth's rotation. According to a recent study, that's extending the day by 1.33 milliseconds per century, the highest rate of change over the past 3.6 million years. And the rate could get even bigger by the end of the century. In fact, climate change could add more to the day than the effects of the moon itself. As Earth slows down, the moon moves farther away. Right now, it's receding at about an inch and a half per year. But climate change could speed things up, pushing the moon away. The crescent moon is low in the west at sunset, and it has a bright companion, Venus, the brilliant evening star. They drop from sight a couple of hours later. Tomorrow, measuring the age of the universe. And we have more sky-watching tips and much more about the cosmos in Stardate magazine. Details at stardate.org. I'm Billy Henry.
1: All right, it's just a few minutes past the hour of 7. And you're listening to The Blues Show. Hello, blues fans out there. This is your host, Putney, and I'll be with you for the next 3 hours, bringing you the blues. On tonight's show, I'll be featuring music regarding Juneteenth. Juneteenth is a holiday in the United States that commemorates the day, June 19th, 1865, when the last enslaved people in the country were informed of their freedom. This day came to be known as Juneteenth by the newly freed people in Texas. And we'll start off tonight's show with one of my favorite guys from Texas, Mr. Albert Collins.

0: He said, honey, we going out and have a ball tonight and let the husband babysit. Mm-hmm. Yeah, I always do that.
1: Sure do no time.
0: I come home from work that evening.

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I very seldom read, thought I was in the wrong house. She said, honey, me and the girl next door gonna go out and have a ball tonight. You mind keeping the kids? I said, yeah, baby, sure. 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

0: no why. 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Are you with me, fella? Let me hear you say yeah.
1: Yeah.
0: Now, I want you to picture this, fellas, in your mind. I walk over my corner. Now turn my stereo on. And I heard something sound like this, fella. I don't want to turn it up too loud because it might wake up the kid. Fool around, got a little tipsy too, you know.

0: fellas? Are you with me, fellas?
1: Yeah,
0: that kind of music, man. Again, 3 o'clock in the morning, your woman's in the street. You can get very evil, fellas. Wonder where this fool at now.

0: back of the neck. I ain't used to that.
1: I bet you like it.
0: Felt good, too. I let her get her conversation on out, you know.

0: made her mad. You know what she told me, fella?
1: What?
0: You know how they do when they put their hands on the hip?
1: Yeah, I swear.
2: Yeah.
0: They try to prove a point that way, you know. You know what she told me, fella?
1: What she tell you?
0: We got it on.

0: Maybe you plan to donate that old car or truck to KUNM for some time now, but just haven't gotten around to it. Well, this is the perfect time, because if you call today, we can tow it away, sell it, and get the proceeds in just before the fiscal year ends on June 30th. 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
1: In that first set of music tonight, we heard just two tunes, albeit two long tunes. And we started off with Albert Collins' Conversation with Collins, and then guitar man Andrew Junior Boy Jones' Love Lost Blues.

in that last short set of music, we heard another tune by Andrew Jr. Boy Jones called Noises in the Back Room. Then we heard Anika Chambers do Two-Bit Texas Town, Anson Funderburg and the Rockets featuring Sam Myers did a great tune called Changing Neighborhoods, and two from Big Mama Thornton, Hound Dog and Little Red Rooster. We'll start off the next set with one of the founding fathers of Texas blues, Blind Lemon Jefferson.

gonna take you down in Texas to a place where they turn

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0: Hey there, blues lovers. We've just gone through an hour set of great Texas blues in honor of Juneteenth. As mentioned before, we start off with one of the godfathers of Texas blues, Mr. Blind Lemon Jefferson. We heard the song Matchbox Blues. Then we brought it up to more modern times with Bobby Blue Bland's St. James Infirmary, and then two from the Calvin Owens Blues Orchestra, one of the few blues orchestras that I actually know about. Calvin Owens on trumpet was the leader of B.B. King's band for a number of years. We heard the songs Texas Red Shuffle and Texas Stomp, and we ended up with Carol Fran and Clarence Holloman, Every Day Is Not the Same. We'll start the second hour of the blues show tonight with a man that is known as a Louisiana and Texas legend, Mr. Clarence Gatemouth Brown.
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Before we begin our third hour of Juneteenth Blues tonight, let me go over what we heard in that last long set. We started off with Clarence Gatemouth Brown, Renaissance man of Texas. We heard Born in Louisiana. Diana Greenleaf out of Houston, Texas, gave us Growing Up and Growing Old from her fine album, Trying to Hold On. Freddie King did the legendary song Going Down from his Getting Ready album. Houston lap steel guitar player Hop Wilson, one of Albert Collins' favorite guys, did My Woman's Got a Black Cat Bone from Houston Ghetto Blues. Two, not one, but two from one of my ultimate favorite Texas blues players, Johnny Guitar Watson. We heard 3 hours Past Midnight and his infamous song, Gangster of Love. Johnny Clyde Copeland, the father of Miss Shamika Copeland, gave us a Texas named song called Houston. And that's from his album, Nothing But a Party. Then we heard the one-man band, Juke Boy Bonner, doing the song Ghetto Poet. Larry Davis' claim to fame was his one song called Texas Flood. My friend, who is still going and still active in her 90s, Miss Lavelle White, sang Voodoo Man from her first album on the Antones label called Miss Lavelle. Lead Belly did Where Did You Sleep Last Night? Two from Lightning Hopkins. I'm sorry, just one from Lightning Hopkins. We heard Mojo Han, and that's from his Live at Newport. If I had more time, I would have definitely played more Lightning Hopkins, but I'm trying to give everybody a little taste of all these great Texas blues guitar players. And then we heard from Texas guitar player who made his fame in Juarez, New Mexico, swinging from the rafters, Mr. Long John Hunter. And we heard him do the song Marfa, Texas Lights. The long guitar solo thing was from a well-known piano player, but switched over to guitar, Mr. Lucky Peterson, doing the old tune Tin Pan Alley. And last but not least, we heard from Texas songster Mance Liscom, When Death Comes Creeping in Your Room. This is Putney bringing you the blues for just one more hour tonight until 10 o'clock, at which time you'll get to hear some great soul music with Emmanuel on the Soulful Hour. So we're going to round out this last hour of Juneteenth celebration Texas blues with a smoking band known as Smokin' Joe Kubik, and it features Mr. Benoy King on vocals and second guitar.

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The last chance to make some noise. Miss U.P. Wilson. All right. We'll see y'all later. Good night.

0: In that last set of music tonight, we heard, well, we started off with Smokin' Joe Kubik and Benoit King, My Heart Is in Texas. Two from T-Bone Walker, T-Bone Blues, and his famous call it Stormy Monday. Then we heard Electric Fag featuring Buddy Miles from Texas. The song was called Texas. Trudy Lynn gave us two. I'm Just Saying from her Golden Girl album, and 29 Ways, that old Willie Dixon tune. Then we heard Tutu Jones on the guitar playing I'm Not Ashamed to Play the Blues. U.P. Wilson, another guitar slinger out of Texas. Cold, Cold Feeling. W.C. Clark, My Texas Home. And last but not, no, Zuzu Boland, we did Big Legs. And we heard two instrumentals, Lucky Peterson, Beyond Cool, and Pee Wee Creighton, Blues After Hours. This is Putney saying thank you for letting me bring you the blues tonight. Stay tuned. As I mentioned before, we got Emmanuel coming up with the Soulful Hour.
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0: Before we begin our third hour of Juneteenth Blues tonight, let me go over what we heard in that last long set. We started off with Clarence Gatemouth Brown, Renaissance Man of Texas. We heard Born in Louisiana. Diana Greenleaf out of Houston, Texas, gave us Growing Up and Growing Old from her fine album, Trying to Hold On. Freddie King did the legendary song Going Down from his Getting Ready album. Houston lap steel guitar player Hop Wilson, one of Albert Collins' favorite guys, did My Woman's Got a Black Cat Bone from Houston Ghetto Blues. Two, not one, but two from one of my ultimate favorite Texas blues players, Johnny Guitar Watson. We heard 3 hours Past Midnight and his infamous song, Gangster of Love. Johnny Clyde Copeland, the father of Miss Shamika Copeland, gave us a Texas named song called Houston. And that's from his album, Nothing But a Party. Then we heard the one-man band, Juke Boy Bonner, doing the song Ghetto Poet. Larry Davis' claim to fame was his one song called Texas Flood. My friend, who is still going and still active in her 90s, Miss Lavelle White, sang Voodoo Man from her first album on the Antones label called Miss Lavelle. Lead Belly did Where Did You Sleep Last Night? Two from Lightning Hopkins. I'm sorry, just one from Lightning Hopkins. We heard Mojo Han, and that's from his Live at Newport. If I had more time, I would have definitely played more Lightning Hopkins, but I'm trying to give everybody a little taste of all these great
1: Before
0: Texas
1: we begin
0: blues guitar players.
1: Our third
0: and
1: hour
0: then we heard
1: of Juneteenth Blues tonight.
0: Texas guitar player
1: what
0: who made his fame
1: in that last
0: in
1: long
0: Juarez, New Mexico, swinging from the rafters.
1: Clarence Gatemouth Brown,
0: Renaissance Man of
1: John
0: Texas
1: Hunter.
0: We heard Born in Louisiana.
1: Song,
0: Diana Greenleaf out of
1: Texas.
0: Houston, Texas, gave us
1: Lights.
0: Growing Up and Growing Old from
1: the long
0: her
1: guitar
0: fine
1: solo
0: thing, Trying to Hold On.
1: A well-known
0: Freddie
1: piano
0: King
1: player, but
0: did the legendary
1: guitar
0: song
1: Mr. Lucky
0: Going
1: Peterson
0: Down from his Getting Ready album,
1: the old tune Tin Pan
0: Houston,
1: Alley.
0: And last but not least, we heard from
1: guitar
0: Texas
1: player
0: songster
1: Hop Wilson,
0: Nance Liscombe, When Death Comes Creeping in Your Room. This is Putney bringing you the blues for just one more hour tonight until 10 o'clock, at which time you'll get to hear some great soul music with Emmanuel on the Soulful Hour. So we're going to round out this last hour of Juneteenth celebration Texas blues with a smoking band known as Smokin' Joe Kubik, and it features Mr. Benoy King on vocals and second guitar.

be back.

Good evening once again. It is time for the Soulful Hour here on KUNM. My name is Emmanuel, following Putney and the Blues Show. And Putney, I tell you, man, you just always make it so hard for me to step in and do what I do. But as we sidestep just a little bit, we're going to switch up and turn to the R&B mix on this evening. As we start this evening off, let's do it with something from MFSB. This is Love is the Message on the Soul.

Take you there here on the Soulful Hour. Just before that, we heard from Parliament on the Mothership Connection, Star Child. And starting things off this evening, we heard from MFSB with Love is the Message. That's what we want to do for you here on the Soulful Hour this evening. And I tell you what, to help us get there, let's do it with Marvin Gaye. This is from 1973. This

one of their many hits on the Motown label, The Young Rascals with Groovin'. And just ahead of that, we heard from The Whispers with It's a Love Thing. And Marvin Gaye started things off from 1972 with Let's Get It On. You know, as we go from one Motown legend to another, Motown would not be Motown without something from The Miracles. Smokey Robinson out in front with More Love on The Soulful Hour.

Manuel, and as we continue on, let's hear from something of, this is, we know Shorty Long from Here Come the Judge fame, but here's one that he did. It's called I'll Be Here on the Soulful Hour.

0: That's Ray Goodman and Brown, formerly called The Moments, with Inside of You. Just ahead of that, we heard from Lamont Dozier, who was not just a writer of the Motown sounds, but also a singer with Dearest One. And starting off the set, we heard from Shorty Long, I'll Be Here. And of course, we remember Shorty Long with Here Comes the Judge. This is the Soulful Hour. My name is Emmanuel, and his time is just about trying to creep away. Let's get one more, two more in. And this is the sound of the Ohio Players with It's All Over on the Soulful Hour.
1: Oh, girl, put that suitcase down. You ain't kidding nobody. You can't leave me.

0: Those are the Ohio players, and they could not have put it any clearer than to say that it's all over. All over for this edition of the Soulful Hour here on KUNM. My name is Emmanuel, and it has been my pleasure sitting in and satisfying your R&B taste on this evening. I would invite you to check me out on next Tuesday at 12 noon to 1:30 p.m. Mountain Time, right here on KUNM. So you want to check your local listing when it's All That Jazz, and I turn around and satisfy your jazz appetite on the afternoon. That's on next Tuesday from 12 noon to 1:30 p.m. Mountain Time. Taking me out the door, I've got something from Mary Wells, and she's going to put the cap on top of the bottle with a Bye Bye Baby. Up next is Greg. We have dubbed him the Dark Knight, and he's just waiting in the wings, chomping at the bit for his chance at Tombstone Rock when he changes gears and he plays his favorites here on this Tombstone Rock. Until next time, and as always, I would wish you and yours to please, please, please be careful, be safe, and make it a good one.
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The time is now 11 p.m. on this Wednesday evening, the 17th of June. And we're going to switch gears, get a little dark, hit the underground a bit. And let's see where we go from there. All right. 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

Tienes esa alarma, es oscuro. 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

All right, that was Miscreants with their new song, Scalp Ceremony. That Italian band's got an album coming out around the end of August. That'll be their second one, I believe. Anyways, so we'll have more of that, hopefully, as time progresses. And let's see, before that, we heard Sarah Cloth with Nemesis off of their Aberrant Phenomena. Aberrant Phenomena EP, and just released this year. And before that, we heard Angel with Scorched Earth off of Abominable Decay. And we started off with Pull the Plug from Death. Welcome to another week, another Wednesday, and cheers to all of you out there in sweltering hot heat land, known as the High Desert, and of course the surrounding areas. It's been a scorcher today. I know at my house it hit 102, so don't know what it was for you all, but I do love the heat. Let's see. It's got quite a bit going on in and around the area. Still just finding, flowing through the list here. All right. Yeah, I'm going to have to dig around on these. But let's see. I know I just saw that Immortal Technique's coming on the 1st. July. That's going to be over at Sister. Let's see here. At Ambrosia, Dave Dweller, Cut by Shards, Heisenberg, Narcotic Asphyxiation, Syzygy, and Dope Whore are going to be playing. That's June 30th at Ambrosia. Let's see what else I can find. The night before, June 29th at Wren's Den. It's going to be Gottlieb. There we go. Gottlieb, Full Stop, and Feo, Locals Retina. Or no, so is Feo. And Full Stop. All right. Anyways, that's going to be going on June 29th at Wren's Den. There's a bunch of other stuff coming up I'll just have to get around to. All right, let's get back into the music for now. And let's see. Let's hear this one from Absurd Universe. Going back a decade or two. There's Freedom Less from Absurd Universe. You're on Tombstone Rock, KUNM, 89.9 FM.

And we'll get to that one in a minute. But we just heard Cult Member with Skull Smasher Psychic off of their album Gore from last year. See, before that we heard Abuser with Blood Marks, a title track from their album. We also heard Imperishable, the song from their 2025 album Swallowing the World, and that was Blood to Bleed. And let's see, I know I had another one in there. Yes, Necroforce from Defiled of their album Altered State. And we started off that round with Freedom Less from Absurd Universe off of their album Habeas Corpus. All right, it is 21 minutes till midnight, and you are listening to Tombstone Rock here on KUNM 89.9 FM, streaming on the interwebs at KUNM.org, where you can find the 2-week archive, playlists, and all that fun stuff. All right, let's see. A few things going on in and around the area. Still putting them all together, but got a few of them worked around there. All right. Let's see. Going to start with this Friday, June 19th at Wren's Den. Vile Rains with Cerberus, Stygian Rot, and Vision of Fire. Then, let's see, the 23rd, that'll be next Tuesday, up at, where is this one going to be? Yeah, there it is. Tumbleroot Brewery on June 23rd, Contusion with Dispossessed, Dysphotic, and Hot Wolf. And moving down, Futilitarian is going to be playing at the Launchpad with Suspended, Distances, and Crushed. That's going to be June 26th. All right, June 25th, the night before, over at Wren's Den, Heracleon, Distorted Evil, Inferno Antichrist, and Iodine. Then moving into July, at Sister Bar, July 2nd, will be Chemis with Necrofire and Wretched. And then at the Launchpad, July 3rd, Gnome Stomper with

Stomper with Death Destroyer, Blue Heron, and Warbell. All right. Going to get back into the music right here shortly. All right. Here is Deserted with Legacy. 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
1: And the time is now midnight on this Thursday morning, the 18th of June. And we've just about gotten through the first week of the World Cup. And, wow. 10 hours a day of soccer. Best time of the year. Best time of every 4 years. All right. Let's see. There's a few shows going on in and around the area here. Trying to get them all figured out here. All right. That one's coming up. All right. Coming up this Friday at Wren's Den, Cerberus, Stygian Rot, Vision of Fire, and Vile Reigns. Then on June 23rd, up in Santa Fe at Tumber Brewery and Distillery, Contusion with Dispossessed, Dysphotic, and Hot Wolf. And then Thursday, the 25th at Wren's Den, Heracleon with Distorted Evil, Inferno Antichrist, and Iodine. Then June 29th at Wren's Den, Gottlieb, Full Stop, Feo, and Retina are going to be playing at Wren's Den. And moving into July, July 2nd at Sister Bar, Chemist with, was it Necrofire and Wretched? Mortal Technique's going to be there the night before. Anyways, July 3rd, Gnome Stomper, Death Destroyer, Blue Heron, and Warbell. That's going to be at the Launch Pad on July 3rd. And July 8th at, I do believe this is Wren's Den. Yeah, it'll be Clay Birds with My Friend, My Urn, Laughing Dog, Gasm, and Stale Fish. Then July 14th at Wren's Den. What do we got? Atrocia, Ahamkara, Low Points, Gun Game, and War Chiefs, and that's going to be at Wren's Den. And, okay, up in Farm... No, this one's at the Mod. Sorry. Alien Fest is going to be going on at the Mod in Shiprock, July 10th and 11th. I'll have the lineup here in one of the next breaks. So, it's a lot of bands. Yeah. All right, let's get back into the music. And we're going to hear from Fjond as we wait. You're on Tombstone Rock, KUNM, 89.9 FM.

some casket thrown there. Let's see if I can read all this. Descending Veils from Realms Unseen was the title of the track. That is off of their album Shadows of the Abyss. Before that, we heard Dark Misanthropy with Beyond the Gateways of the Existence. And the track was Eternal Light. Sorry. Okay, before that, we heard Enneveld with a track from their split with... Oh, I can't even think of them. Anyways, Enneveld has got a split that just recently came out. Anyways, from that split, we heard Längt fra Umakenvert. Before that, we heard Countess with Quest for the Book of Wrath off of The End of Time. We also heard Cult of Fire with Mourning off of The One Who is Made of Smoke. And before that, Merrimack, who just released this song, Wrong, which is a Depeche Mode cover. And started off the hour, the midnight hour with Fionn. And the track, As We Wait, that is off of We Are Doomed in Omne Tempore. Sounds fancy. All right. It's just about 20 minutes till 1. I've got just a few shows to go through so I can get back into the music. This Friday, June 19th at Rensden, Vile Rains, Cerberus, Stygian Rot, and Vision of Fire. On Tuesday, June 23rd in Santa Fe at Tumbleroot Brewery and Distillery, Contusion with Dispossessed, and locals Dysphotic and Hot Wolf. On the 25th of June at Rensden, Heracleon with Distorted Evil, Inferno Antichrist, and Iodine. And what else? What do we got? Futilitarian, Suspended, Distances, and Crushed. We're all going to be playing at the Launch Pad on Friday, June 26th. Then, when's this one? On the 29th. June at Ren's Den, Gottlieb with Full Stop, Feo, and Retina. And July 2nd, Chemis is going to be at Sister with Necrofire and Wretched. Then July 3rd at the Launchpad, Gnome Stomper, Death Destroyer, Blue Heron, and War Bell. Then, as I had mentioned, Alien Fest for 2026 will be July 10th and 11th at the Mod in Shiprock. Some of the bands. Tribus, I Don't Conform, Testify, Allium, Await the Dawn, Clay of Fire, Bound Within, Nil, Destroy to Recreate, Shu, Ethereal Moon, and a bunch of others. You can dig around online and be able to find the full lineup. All right, so let's get back into

to the music. See what I got coming up. Take it a little weird for a second and we'll get back on track. Here's a little Estuarine with Molded by the Poltergeist. Here on Tombstone Rock, KUNM 89.9 FM.

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1: And what do you know? 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The 18th of June. And you are listening to Tombstone Rock here on KUNM 89.9 FM. And let's see. We just heard Helluloid with Retrospector off of their album Slash Metal. Before that, we heard Burrow from Disillumination of the album Distorted Psalms of the Inhumanly Omniversed Consciousness. Oh, I had to take a breath after that one. All right, Circular Ruin is who we heard before that, with their track Let the Pale Hand In off of their EP Future Graves. And I do believe we started off with Molded by the Poltergeist from Estuarine off of the album Corporal Furnace. All right. It is, wow, flying by. Time is, could just be the heat outside. Anyways, with that, stay safe, stay hydrated, and keep your pets in a good spot. All right. Let's see. A few things going on around the area. You might be interested in going out and seeing. You know, that type of stuff. Make friends. Meet interesting people. Mosh with them. Buy band merch. Yeah, that's what I was trying to say. All right. Let's see. Coming up. See, this Friday, Wren's Den, Vile Rains, Cerberus, Stygian Rot, and Vision of Fire. Then on Tuesday the 23rd, Contusion, Dispossessed, Dysphotic, and Hot Wolf will be at Tumberroot Brewery and Distillery up in Santa Fe. Then Heracleon will be playing with Distorted Evil, Inferno Antichrist, and Iodine at Wren's Den on June 25th. And June 26th, Futilitarian will be playing Launchpad with Suspended, Distances, and Crushed. Then June 29th at Wren's Den, Gottlieb with Full Stop, Feo, and Retina. Then on, when is this? July 2nd at Sister, it'll be Chemist with Necrofire and Wretched. And then July 3rd, Gnome Stomper with Death Destroyer, Blue Heron, and Warbell. That'll be July 3rd at the Launch Pad. All right. Let's get back into the music. I'm going to hit you up with some locals here. Particular, this one's starting off. They just released this song a few weeks ago. And they also just recently opened for Deicide and Immolation. So here is that track, Shadows Reign, from Unseen Espiritu. You're on Tombstone Rock on KUNM 89.9 FM.

Little bit of Distorted Evil there with Reasoning with Darkness off of Chaos of the Mind. They're going to be, I do believe, playing a show coming up soon. I know they played one, I believe, last night up in, well, Tuesday night up in Santa Fe. Grave Ripper Thought. Anyways, they got one coming up sometime soon. Ah, there it is. June 25th over at Wren's Den. With Heraclean, Inferno Antichrist, and Iodine. And then, before that, we heard Power Toke was Starting from Scratch. And we also heard some Nocturne with In the End off of their Vengeance demo. And they've got a, I guess, a tour kickoff show. On, I believe, the 17th at Moonlight Lounge. Before that, heard a band from Truth or Consequences by the name of Luciferian Rites. We heard the song Moonsault, Guerra Relampago off of Profane Luchatanic Attack. We also heard Elevectomy with the track and Exsanguination off of their 2025 demo. And we started off that whole round of New Mexico and such with Shadows Reign from Unseen Espiritu, which they just released. And yeah, there you go. We're going to continue on with some locals after I shut up. But in the meantime, I will have you some show listings as soon as I enter that number. All right. Coming up Friday, the 19th, Vile Rains with Cerberus, Stygian Rot, and Vision of Fire. On Tuesday, June 23rd, up in Santa Fe at Tumbleroot Brewery, Contusion, Dispossessed, Dysphotic, and Hot Wolf. I'm going to be playing some Dysphotic here in a few. All right. And as I mentioned, on the 25th at Wren's Den, Heraclean with Distorted Evil, Inferno Antichrist, and Iodine. Then on June 26th, Futilitarian, Suspended, Distances, and Crushed. Then on June 29th at Wren's Den, Gottlieb with Full Stop, Feo, and Retina. And Chemis is going to be at Sister Bar July 2nd with Necrofire and Wretched. And Death Destroyer, Gnome Stomper, Blue Heron, and Warbell. They're all going to be playing at the Launch Pad on July 3rd, 2026. And here's this one. Let's see if I got it right. Clay Birds with My Friend, My Urn. Laughing Dog, Gasm, and Stalefish are going to be at Wren's Den on July 8th. I'm going to cap it off there, I believe, for right now. And get back into the music. Let's see. Who I got? Did I already do that one? No, not yet. All right, we're going to catch some Necroexophilia from Silver City and track off of their album Frantic Visions of a Xenogod from 2014. This is a collection of an exsanguinated bodes. 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

0: 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That pretty much does it for this week on Tombstone Rock here on KUNM 89.9 FM and streaming in the interwebs at KUNM.org, where you can find the 2 week archive and playlists and all that fun stuff and informative stuff. All right, we just heard Asperity with Crimson off of Farewell That Dwells Within. And before that, Todo Mal with the title track to their forthcoming album, Graveyards of Joy. We also heard Infernal Seer with Devastated Inquisition. I do believe they're from Las Cruces. We heard Santa Fe's Dysphotic with Aura of Insanity and Locals Gasm, Albuquerque Locals Gasm. With Punks' Hippies 2.0, and started off there with Necroexophilia, accidentally on repeat. But anyways, that was a collection of exsanguinated bodes from their album Frantic Visions of a Xenogod. Thanks for tuning in. Thanks for joining us here at KUNM, especially on the late Wednesdays. It's good to have you here with us, and I will be back next Wednesday and every Wednesday from 11 p.m. to 2 a.m. and bringing you the fun stuff. I've been your host, the Mad Cow, as I have been, and hopefully will continue to be. I will catch you next week. Until then, stay safe, stay sane, stay cool.
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Filmmaker, singer-songwriter, and founder and director of Pacific Union Records, Eric McEntee is out with a new single, I'm Not Bothered by the Rain. An excellent choice to get into our listening together with this hour on the mainstream. Now, Wiscano, I'm thankful you're well. Ongoino Angi, Haitkwa, Aga Jangwang, Gatnigoyo, Tia Wanzaguego, Nangamanisa De, Hate Wanisage, Hate Wasondage, Heodok. I'm thankful you're well, and I hope there are good minds everywhere, every day and every night, and all the time in between. If you need a quick pick-me-up, you've made it to the right place. We'll be enjoying music from Yacht Scene and the band's sophomore release on Sub Pop Records, Stand on My Shoulders. Also music from Santa Clara Pueblo singer-songwriter Ilani. One from the California Honey Drops, just to name a few. In the first set, Moonchild and PJ Morton, but not before getting this one on from Neon Dreams. Drummer Adrian Morris has Anishinaabe descent, and today the band has been nominated for a Juno Award for Breakthrough Group of the Year, Canadian Radio Music Award for Best New Artist. They have millions of streams and have a global touring footprint as well, including South Africa, where they have a huge following. It's the band's Don't Go Hating Me Now, getting us back into this hour on your new favorite show. Turn it up and sing along on the mainstream. This ain't nothing.

Moonchild and PJ Morton's Fear. Hey, friend. I said that pretty solemnly, didn't I? On the mainstream. We also heard Westerman's Adriatic, Foster the People going out by request, and we kicked off the set with Neon Dreams. Don't go hating me now. If you're a professional singer-songwriter, get your tunes in for consideration in the rotation. 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Box 252, Salamanca, New York, 14779. 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Scroll all the way to the bottom for the physical address and email as well. In the remainder of this time together, we're going to be enjoying music from Tommy Gotti, also Graham Jones, Trixie Mattel, Dana Fuchs, and this one from Nicholas Galanin, the uber-talented Unangak and Tlingit singer-songwriter and multidisciplinary artist from his band Jan Seiden's second Sub Pop album, Stand on My Shoulders. This is a tribute to Aaron Bushnell with I See You Today on the Mainstream.

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Drop her a line at nola@nv1.org. In the remainder of the hour, Dana Fuchs, Graham Jones, and a truly international band, as they have members from England, France, Switzerland, and Denmark. Of course, I'm talking about the UK-based Youth. From the Alma's Cove album, it's Open at Noon, here in your new favorite show. Turn it up and enjoy this set of music on The Mainstream.

I love how Anishinaabe singer Graham Jones just pulls you right into the story he's singing about. From his latest album, Crossways, that's The Storm, helping to wind down this hour on the mainstream. We also heard Ilani's latest single, Fond of You, and from the UK-based Youth's 2025 Elmer's Cove, it was Open at Noon that got us into the half. Join me again, hopefully sooner than later, and believe me when I tell you, I can't thank you enough for joining me on your favorite local airwaves. It means the world to me because you have a lot of options out there. So whether you're just in and out for a moment or you're a regular listener, join me again here soon on your new favorite show. And tell your friends and family, as we like to have a lot of fun shaking the cobwebs off of the fun that used to be a lot more prevalent in AM/FM radio. In the final set, Trixie Mattel, one from Pappy John's band, and this one from the California Honey Drops, a band who, I'll have you know, does not use set list. Every show is improvised in real time with the singer calling out songs based on the room's energy. Pretty cool stuff, and I'm enjoying their new single, Lovin' Made Easy. You'll be good, and I'll be good or be good at it, and as always, you're welcome back for another fun hour on the mainstream.

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Métis Two Spirit artist Liv Wade and Darkest Hour on the mainstream. Now it's gonna go wego. I'm Brett Mabee, your host through these sonic explorations. And before our time is up, we're gonna trot the globe, seeking out some of the all-time best music as we collectively acknowledge the need to reimagine what a mainstream music scene can look and sound like. Perhaps you've never considered, well, that there's a glaring omission when you neglect the indigenous artists of Turtle Island and whatever so-called mainstream you want to be talking about. So, with that being said, we're going to be shining a light on artists like Danielle Richard, the talented Cree singer-songwriter who often records as BB Buckskin, but for our listening this hour, it's her Casino Borealis project. We'll also be hearing from a couple of Mohawk artists, including Brent Thomas Dibo and Murray Porter, Handsome Tiger, and one from Nora Jones and Josh Hom before this first half is through. We're going to ease into the hour with one from Truman Sinclair and this one from Métis Fiddler, singer-songwriter, actress, and composer from the Red River Buffalo Lake Métis Settlement. I'm talking about Darla Daniels, and the song that you're going to enjoy right now is her Trapline single, today on the mainstream.

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1: See, my mule don't like people laughing. Gets a crazy idea you're laughing at him. Now, if you apologize.

Casino Borealis is a one-off project of Cree singer Danielle Richard, who more often records as BB Buckskin. These days, she's working pretty steadily with Stevie Solis, and be on the lookout for yet another new release that will be getting into the rotation. But for our listening, we went back to 2024 and Danielle's Casino Borealis project with Willows. Before that was Truman Sinclair's Black Train, and it was Métis singer Darla Daniels' Trapline that got us into that set. If you're just now joining, you've missed a little bit, and I know you're probably like me and you don't like to miss out on things, so get caught back up at mainstreamradio.net. And if I may, I highly encourage you to check out some of the community collaborations that I'm proud to be a part of or help shine a spotlight on as well. There's more details coming to the website soon, and more other spotlights that I want to be shining as well on some of my friends' amazing and hard work. 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For our next block, we're going to kick things off with a track found on Nora Jones Is Playing Along, her podcast that often has impromptu jams, cover of classics, reworked versions of the guest's own songs. You might recall that I do have a version of her and Dave Grohl playing a classic Foo Fighters track. And right now, she's teamed up with Josh Homme for Something Stupid, a song that's going to help us to kick off this final block of this half on the mainstream.

The second half of listening on today's edition of The Mainstream, and if you're just now joining, it's good to have you here. As always, I love shouting out to friends of the show who are dialed in across the globe, including those dialed in to KBFT 89.9 FM in and around Net Lake, Minnesota. If you can't stick around for the entire AM/FM broadcast, the good news in this postmodern digital age is that you can always check things out on the show archive or catch it multiple times throughout the week on sites like nv1.org. There are a lot of other incredible reasons to check out the work of my colleagues with the network, including Blues After Hours, NV1's latest offering, The Children's Hour, Our Living Lands with Antonia Gonzalez, in addition to National Native News, Native America Calling, and so much more. There's a lot happening for listeners of all ages at nv1.org. In the remainder of our time, Benet, also one from Brent Thomas Dibo, the talented Mohawk actor and singer. But right now, we're going to get back into things with this one from Handsome Tiger. I heard a rumor that he's teaming up with the Snotty-Nosed Rez Kid, so be on the lookout for yet another great new collaboration to get into the rotation. He also has a new album coming out entitled First People 2, so be on the lookout for that April release. Right now, turn it up with Ogie Cheetah and don't go anywhere. I have a little bit more time with you anyway here on The Mainstream.

Benet, Sad Boy, on the mainstream. In that set, we also heard Teed's Come Tonight, or any night for that matter, but we also heard Handsome Tiger's Ogie Cheetah, the first song of that set. Join me again sooner than later. Check your local listings and tell your friends and family, as always, the more the merrier, right? So, again, check those listings. But if you want to send that link along and turn people onto the website and all the fun that we're having with Turtle Island Tunes Full Moon Radio, you can send that link. Again, it's mainstreamradio.net. A lot more features coming to the website. I'm always looking into collaboration, so I look forward to hearing from you soon. We're going to be hearing from Tobik First Nation artist Mike Byrne. I had a request for some Lady Gaga, so I'll try to squeeze that in as well, but we are going to kick things off on a little bit of a bluesier note with Brent Thomas Dybo and the one and only Murray Porter. Now, a lot of people first heard about Maury with his 1492, Who Found Who? For me, and this is solely because my dad and uncle played in a band that played this very song right here. It was Drinking Again that introduced me to Murray's beautiful storytelling. It's a great track that I leave you with as we part ways today on the mainstream.

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1: This is 89.9 KUNM and KUNM HD, Albuquerque, Santa Fe, broadcasting for the University of New Mexico. Also broadcasting on KRRT 90.9 Arroyo Seco Taos, KRRE 91.9 Las Vegas, KRAR 91.9 Española, and KBOM 88.7 Socorro. 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

Back in 2006, Anishinaabe and Mitsutabi singer-songwriter Curtis Clearsky was recognized as a messenger of truth by the United Nations at the World Urban Forum in Vancouver. He's also participated in Indigenous Music ASCII Export Program, where they continued to build on international connections in the US, UK, and Germany. That's Curtis Clearsky and the Constellations' latest single, Plant Your Dreams, for our listening pleasure together on the mainstream. I'm Brett Mabee. Of course, unless you're brand new to the show, you might already know that. So, well, it's good to have you here, and I hope you can stick around for the entire hour. We're going to be listening to music from Tame Impala, Tedeschi Trucks Band, Grand Mahogany, Sacred Paws, just to name a few. We're going to kick things off with the blues, and I'll bet you didn't know that Dion was one of the singers that was invited to get on Buddy Holly and Richie Valens and the Big Boppers' plane the day the music died. He turned it down because the $36 ticket felt too expensive, and that decision saved his life and shaped the rest of his career. It's incredible to think about all the stories that Dion has and is still going strong. From the Girlfriends album, it's Do Ladies Get the Blues? Don't go anywhere. I'll be joining you after a track from Lakota John.

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1: From Lakota John and Ken, it's Lakota John's Crossroad Blues on the Mainstream. We also heard Joanne Shaw Taylor's Heller High Water, and it was Dion's Do Ladies Get the Blues that kicked off the set. I'm Brett Mabee, and if you're a professional singer-songwriter, I want to hear from you. Of course I do anyway, but either way, put down this email address in your contacts and feel free to drop me a line at any time. You can send your own originally recorded compositions, professionally done of course, to brett@mainstreamradio.net. It's worth pointing out that professionally recorded does not equate having to have been recorded in a multi-million dollar studio. That's not the way that it has to be done anymore. But put that polish on your song, make it sparkle, make it stand out, and it'll have a home here on the show. In the remainder of our time is music from Tame Impala, also Corey Medina and Brothers, a one from Afro Beta, and right now it's Born Ruffians kicking off this final set of the half. They've stretched way back to the early 2000s, forming in Midland, Ontario. They've released 9 albums to date, the most recent being Beauty's Pride. From that album, it's Meantime on the Mainstream.

You're listening to The Mainstream, and as I often do at this point in the show, I like to recognize some friends of The Mainstream, including those dialed into 88.3 FM WNUB on the campus of Norwich University. Thank you for joining me today, and I hope you can stick around for the rest of our time together. Right now, we're going to get back into this half with the net rocker, Corey Medina, but not before Tedeschi Trucks Band. Rumor has it they have a new album on the horizon, so be on the lookout for Future Soul. Right now, this was released in 2025, but was actually recorded back in 2015, when Leon Russell was still alive. Turn it up with Tedeschi Trucks Band and Leon Russell with Dave Mason and Anders Osborne, and their take on Feeling All Right.

Remainder of the hour is Afro Beta going out by request, but first we're heading over to Scotland with Sacred Pause. Formed in 2013 by Rachel Aggs and Eyelid Rogers, enjoy their single Another Day. Until we meet again on another day on the Main Street.

Super Rocker from Grand Mahogany, bringing that block and my time with you to an end on the mainstream. In that set, we also heard Corey Medina's Old Medicine from the Better Days release, and it was Tedeschi Trucks Band with Leon Russell and Dave Mason, and Feeling All Right from the Leon Russell Presents Mad Dogs album. I look forward to the next time we can spend some precious time together here on the mainstream with Brett. Maybe check your local listings for the next time you can tune in on the AM/FM frequencies. And also just let me say, I give you the utmost thanks today. And again, welcome you back anytime. In the

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3: And you can catch All Things Considered today starting at 4 p.m. with Mark Haslett. Right here on KUNM. And still to come on this morning's show, France's team is among the favorites to win the World Cup, and nearly 100 French players are in this year's tournament, a testament to its soccer pipeline, which developed talent from a young age. We'll take a look at all the details at 6:45 this morning. That's in 15 minutes. Right now, we have the headlines at 6:30.
4: Live from NPR News in Washington, I'm Dave Mattingly. Hours after President Trump signed the deal to end war with Iran, Defense Secretary Pete Hegseth says the Pentagon is launching a six-month review of U.S. forces in Europe. He announced the move at NATO headquarters in Brussels. That's where Hegseth criticized some NATO allies for blocking U.S. forces from accessing their bases as the president pressed the war with Iran. Hegseth called that shameful. AAA says the cost of regular gasoline in the U.S. has fallen to $4 a gallon. The price has dropped 52 cents in the last month. The cost of jet fuel has declined to its lowest level since the war with Iran began. But NPR's Joel Rose says it could take a while before airline passengers see cheaper fares.
5: When jet fuel prices shot up this spring, airlines responded by raising ticket prices and fees. Now, fuel costs are coming back to earth. The average price for a gallon of jet fuel in the U.S. dropped this week to less than $3, according to the tracking firm Argus. That's down more than $2 per gallon from the peak in April. But aviation consultant Michael Boyd says don't expect the airlines to give those price hikes back right away.
6: If people will pay it, why would you take it back?
5: Boyd says travelers have shown they are willing to pay higher airfares, at least so far. And airlines face rising costs across the board, including labor. Joel Rose, NPR News, Washington.
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3: This is KUNM. I'm Daniel Montano. New Mexico Attorney General Raul Torres has asked a Santa Fe judge to order Meta, the social media giant that operates Facebook, Instagram, and WhatsApp, to pay $953 million to remedy harm to the state's youth, recent court filings show. Source New Mexico's Joshua Bowling reports in a nearly 300-page document filed late Friday evening, attorneys with the New Mexico Department of Justice argue that tens of thousands of New Mexico children and teenagers suffer from depression, eating disorders, and suicide risk factors. Meta's design features, including infinite scrolling and recommendation algorithms, have, according to NMDOJ lawyers, quote, substantially contributed to the increase and severity of these problems. The filing asked the first judicial judge, District Judge Brian Beedsheed, to require Meta to pay the $953 million into a fund meant to boost public education and behavioral health work aimed at kids and teenagers, as Meta's equitable share of the cost of abating the harms done to New Mexico's youth. When the state rested its case against Meta last month, its expert witnesses testified that fully addressing these issues statewide could take 15 years and cost about $3.7 billion. Any money left unspent after the 15-year mark would be returned to Meta. This is KUNM.
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3: Western New Mexico remains dry and hot, while the eastern part of the state sees cooler temperatures today before heating back up this weekend. There is more appreciable chances for afternoon thunderstorms returning, especially to the eastern part of the state today. But other than that, it is going to be hot, hot, hot today. In fact, it's going to get up to about 98 degrees in Albuquerque, looking at 87 in Santa Fe, 100 degrees in Socorro, 87 in Taos, and it's going to get up to a balmy 85 in Eagle Nest.
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8: It's Morning Edition from NPR News. I'm Amy Martinez in Los Angeles, California.
9: And I'm Steve Inskeep in Washington, D.C. Ukraine launched a new wave of drone attacks on Russia overnight, with the majority targeting Moscow. Here's the sound as some of the strikes hit, as captured on Russian social media. You can hear the buzz of the drones, the blast, the car alarms. It amounted to one of the largest attacks on the Russian capital since the Kremlin ordered the invasion of Ukraine more than 4 years ago. NPR's Russia correspondent Charles Maines is in Moscow. Charles, you're okay?
10: I'm just fine, Steve. Thanks.
9: Good, good. Glad to hear it. When we say this is one of the largest attacks, how large was it?
10: Well, Moscow Mayor Sergei Sobyanin said nearly 200 Ukrainian drones were basically shot down on approach to the capital overnight and into the morning, but acknowledged that several had managed to hit the city's main oil refinery. These videos, some of which we heard in your intro, circulating on social media, show drones repeatedly striking this facility, sending these large fireballs skyward and expletives tumbling out of many a Russian mouth. In one instance, an explosion sent the lid of a round oil container rocketing skyward. It really looked like something from a CGI effect in a movie.
9: Wow.
10: I should add that Russian intercepts also appear to have played a role in some of the damage we've seen. For example, one drone crashed into a mega mall here. Another slammed into a high-rise apartment. Presumably, those drones were intended elsewhere. But even hours after the attack, you saw thick plumes of black smoke massed along the Moscow skyline. All four of the city's airports have suspended operations. So all in all, a real jolt to the city, and we're still waiting to hear about injuries.
9: So how does this attack on Moscow's main oil refinery fit in with the recent attack on another big city, St. Petersburg?
10: Yeah, I was in St. Petersburg for that attack, and it was similarly, we saw big plumes of black smoke over the city. In recent months, Ukraine has upped these attacks on Russian energy infrastructure in a bid to both dent the Kremlin's war chest, and also, I think, to bring the war that has ravaged Ukraine home to Russians as well. In a statement after these latest attacks, Ukrainian President Volodymyr Zelensky justified them as a response to intense Russian bombing of Ukrainian cities. He also painted them essentially as a message. It was time for Russia to end the war and enter into some form of diplomatic negotiations.
9: Any chance of that?
10: Well, probably not. You know, we haven't heard from Vladimir Putin, Russian President Vladimir Putin. He's actually in the city of Kazan today in Tatarstan, hosting a regional Asia conference. He made some comments early on in the morning that seemed to pretend as if this had never happened. But Russia certainly has been attuned to comments recently from President Trump that he wants to reengage on the Ukraine issue now that at least it seems for now the war with Iran has quieted down. In fact, a Kremlin aide said they're expecting White House envoys Steve Witkoff and Jared Kushner in Moscow in the near soon, although we don't have an exact date for that. But the aide put it, said it was really to explain the real picture from the Russian view of what's happening in this war, suggesting that somehow Trump was getting bad information from Europeans and this idea that somehow Ukraine had the upper hand. But meanwhile, we also heard from Russian nationalists who once again have said these brazen attacks that we saw today mean that, you know, Russia should punch harder, should use more powerful missiles to bring Ukraine to heel. Whether that takes hold with Vladimir Putin, we just have to wait and see.
9: Charles, thanks so much.
10: Thank you.
9: NPR's Charles Maines.
8: Americans continue to not feel great about the economy or about President Trump's leadership.
9: And the latest NPR PBS News Marist poll released this morning adds more data points to that discussion.
8: NPR political reporter Stephen Fowler has been reviewing the results. Okay, Stephen, so I'm going to take a guess and say, like many things in politics, Democrats don't like how things are going. Republicans pretty much like how things are going, and independents are somewhere in the middle. So how'd I do?
11: Wow, you're pretty much spot on.
8: Perfect.
11: Overall, President Trump faces the largest gap ever of people who approve of his job as president and those who disapprove. He's at 36% approval and 59% disapproval, basically where we were with the last survey that came out in early May. You've got basically every Democrat that disapproves, about two-thirds of independents, and one in five Republicans. Like previous versions of this poll, there are notable declines in different groups that helped Trump get elected in 2024. Gen Z Americans, women, those with a household income below $50,000 a year. Some of these changes are within the margin of error of the poll, which was conducted last week before news of the agreement between the U.S. and Iran, but it is still cratering numbers from February 2025. Case in point, back then, Trump had a net positive approval rating of 22 points among rural adults, but he's now 10 points underwater. And by a roughly 2-to-1 margin, Latinos disapprove of Trump's performance. It's everywhere.
8: All right, so that's how Americans feel about the president's job overall. Tell us more about what people are feeling about the economy.
11: It's even worse for Trump, and by extension, Republicans in Congress that are on the ballot this November. Only a third of Americans say they approve of how the president is handling the economy. That's lower than the lowest marks that folks gave former President Joe Biden, who, as you may remember, presided over an economy people did not feel great about. When specifically asked about the economy, only 34% of white Americans without a college degree say they approve of Trump's handling, down from about half in April 2025. And even though gas prices have dropped about 40 cents from this time a month ago, according to AAA, the cost of filling up continues to put a strain on budgets, people say.
8: Yeah, so there's a big picture displeasure with President Trump's performance and unhappiness with the economy overall. Answering those things are one thing. What about real world impacts of all this?
11: There are many economic factors working against Republicans this year, including the gas prices, high inflation, tariff policies, the war in Iran, although this survey was done before the latest memorandum of understanding that, as I understand, may or may not end things. In this month's survey, people were asked about summer plans and if costs had any bearing on things. Two-thirds responded yes. Another interesting question to me asked if folks planned on taking a summer vacation, and if not, why? About half of those who said no cited cost as a top factor.
8: Still plenty of time, though, before November and the general election. What does this data tell you about what's to come?
11: Well, it's obviously much too soon to tell, especially when there are still primary elections going on. But this sort of persistent pessimism about the economy that dates back to the Biden administration and is especially acute among independents sets up the following situation that strategists from both parties say could play out, where in key races, people who at one point supported Trump switch back to Democrats, who offer solutions to rising prices, and some of the most loyal Trump base opt to stay home.
8: All right, that's NPR's Stephen Fowler. Stephen, thanks.
11: Thank you.
8: There's a 24-year-old American striker wowing soccer fans all over the world. Florin Balogun pulled off a historic accomplishment last week when he became the first United States player to score multiple goals at a World Cup in almost 100 years. A century, that's a long time. We have a profile of him on tomorrow's Morning Edition. You can listen on your phone, over the air, on the pitch, or in the NPR app, or you can ask your smart speaker to play NPR. 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
3: 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I'm Daniel Montano, your local host of Morning Edition today, and of course for Bryce Dix. It's coming up on 6:45 in the AM on Thursday, June 18th, also known as International Sushi Day. Coincidentally, it's also National Fishing Day and Clean Your Aquarium Day, so a very piscine day all around. Ichthyk, if you will, if you prefer a Greek etymology. Still to come on this morning's show, the latest numbers from UCLA's Hollywood Diversity Report show studios are stepping back on diversity efforts when it comes to streaming. The biggest streaming film of last year was K-pop Demon Hunters, and women of color in particular helped to pull in major ratings. You can hear more today on the Marketplace Morning Report in about 8 minutes. 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
3: Going to be another hot day out there, especially for the listening area, where it may be a couple degrees cooler, but pretty much similar as yesterday. It's going to get up to 98 degrees in Albuquerque, going to get up to about 87 in Santa Fe.
12: How do you feel now that the party primary elections are over? On this week's Let's Talk New Mexico, we're taking a look at the current political landscape of our state. Which issues do you think will be the most important in the upcoming election? 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
8: Good morning, Amy Martinez. While El Salvador did not qualify for this year's World Cup, it still set up a giant inflatable soccer ball in the country's capital. But heavy rain and winds over the weekend blew the ball off its anchors and into traffic. Now, one video shows one car slamming its brakes to avoid it. The ball then rolled into an oncoming van, but conditions were slippery, so the van was not able to maintain possession. The lightweight ball then bounced off and rolled away. It's Morning Edition.
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8: 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I'm E. Martinez.
9: And I'm Steve Inskeep. Former presidents, A-list performers, and others are gathering on Chicago's South Side today to attend the dedication of the Obama Presidential Center. Presiding over all of it, of course, will be former President Obama and former First Lady Michelle Obama. Also in the crowd,

0: A public service of the University of New Mexico. This is KUNM 89.9 FM. I'm Daniel Montano, your local host of Morning Edition today, and of course for Bryce Dix, who is going to be back next week. It's coming up on 6:50 in the morning in a couple seconds here, and we still have plenty of show for you. Still ahead, the Federal Reserve has a new chairman, Kevin Warsh.
1: It's an honor, a true honor, to take up this duty at a time of such consequence.
0: President Trump chose Warsh for the job, hoping he would slash interest rates, but that seems unlikely anytime soon, with Fed policymakers now signaling a potential rate increase. We'll have more on that after the headlines at the top of the hour. Be sure to stick with us.
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0: It is currently 71 degrees and sunny in the Duke City, 62 and sunny up in the Capitol, with some

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1: Coming to you live, as always, from the University of New Mexico campus. This is KUNM 89.9 FM. I'm Daniel Montano, your local host this morning. Still ahead on the show, we have that special report from KUNM's own Taylor Velasquez, taking a look at a new documentary exploring the mental health struggles of firefighters in New Mexico and the push to support them. We'll have that just ahead. Stay with us. And then, of course, in about 8 minutes here, two MIT researchers think they've been able to work out exactly how Russia's latest nuclear-powered missile flies. Their analysis suggests that it's both dirty and dangerous. We'll have all the details in about 8 minutes. Stick with us. It's going to be a hot day out there today, very similar to yesterday, although a couple degrees cooler for the listening area. On the eastern plains, it's going to be very different today. A cold front pushing in from the east is actually bringing more winds to the plain, with gusts over 50 miles an hour, creating strong crosswinds. It's also going to be hot for us. You're going to see 98 degrees in Albuquerque, looking at about 87 in Santa Fe. Getting up to 100 degrees in Socorro.
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4: Good morning, I'm Steve Inskeep with some aquatic dating news. Female dolphins keep track of male dolphins who get pushy. Each dolphin has a signature whistle, sort of like its name, and researchers played some of the whistles through underwater speakers off Australia. When females heard the whistle of a guy with a reputation for aggressive mating tactics, the females took off. A little bit like humans sometimes do. It's Morning Edition.
1: It's KUNM. I'm Daniel Montano. First responders are on the forefront of many people's worst days, and the weight of that trauma can be heavy. A new documentary called The Call explores the mental health struggles firefighters in New Mexico face and the growing push to support them who serve their communities. KUNM's Taylor Velasquez spoke with the filmmaker Laura Boyd Owen to learn more.
5: We originally were just two people looking to tell a story, and we kind of searched our networks until we found our subjects. And as soon as we met them, we knew this was exactly the kind of story that we wanted to tell. It's something that is not talked about nearly as much as it should be. So I think that was incredibly important as why for why now. It's something where we wanted to very much highlight the issue that is happening with very high suicide rate, a mental health crisis among first responders, but most importantly, leave people with hope.
6: You briefly mentioned the high rates of suicide in the first responder community. I'm not sure how many people are actually aware of that statistic. So why do you think that stigma around staying silent around mental health struggles has persisted in this community for so long?
5: It's just part of the culture. So the firefighter community, you have to be such an incredible human to be a firefighter to begin with. And they take on so much. And it's

0: all the time and you cannot show any sign of weakness. So that's where the stigma comes from, is that reaching out for help looks like a sign of weakness to some people. But the reality is no, it's actually flipped on that. When you reach out for help, you are saying, I need to be stronger in these areas. I want to work and improve on that. So I understand why it is the way it is, but at the same time, I think opening up the idea and changing that mindset was just so crucial to the story we were trying to tell and say, hey, yeah, okay, it makes sense. You are heroes. You absolutely are. But you also need to take care of yourself, and we want to make sure that you do that.
1: Based on what you just said, if a firefighter or any first responders watch this film and recognize their own struggles in it, what do you hope they take away?
0: I hope everybody can take something away from this. And I think everybody can. A lot of people, when I tell them about this, they're like, oh yeah, I know so-and-so who is a police officer or a firefighter or paramedic, whatever they are, or even if they're not, you know, think broader, nurses, military police, even just regular people in our own lives. We all go through things that are tough. And just being able to see our firefighters saying, hey, let's talk about it. Let's make this okay to talk about. If we can see people like that taking the time to work on mental health, I think everybody else will make sure that, yeah, this makes sense. We can start talking about this. Let's break down this stigma and just make it a normal practice to talk about mental health.
1: And something that's really unique about this film is that you all are taking the New Mexico firefighter community and focusing in on what's going on there and what changes are being made. Are there any unique challenges that firefighters are facing here particularly?
0: New Mexico in general definitely stood out to us. I think they were a really good example of being a rural community that, again, needs more attention. You know, whenever we hear about, oh, firefighters in big cities going up ladders and everything like that, that's fantastic. We love that. That's like great work. But then there's another side of it too, where it's like, it's a smaller community. They still are going out on incredible calls every day, saving lives. It's making sure that people in smaller communities also get the recognition, because they might not have the resources that some of the bigger communities have or some of the bigger cities have. So trying to get attention on that, getting lawmakers' attention, letting them know that, hey, this is a thing, maybe to be able to provide some sort of funding or support programs, whether it's like an employee assistance program within their community so they can reach out to therapists.
2: I just want to say thank you so much for taking out the time and chatting with me this afternoon.
0: Yeah, thank you, Taylor. This was great. I really appreciate it.
3: That was KUNM's Taylor Velasquez speaking with filmmaker Laura Boyd Owen. The Call will screen this Saturday at 6 p.m. at the South Valley Community Center in Albuquerque. 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
3: 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I'm Daniel Montano, your local host this morning. We still have a lot of show to get to for you. Just ahead, President Trump is holding the confirmation process for the Director of National Intelligence, making demands of the Senate that members say are unrealistic.
5: What we're witnessing today is an extraordinary display of dysfunction from a president who seems determined to turn America's national security into a political bargaining chip.
3: We'll have more on what Trump is pressing for after the headlines at the top of the hour in about 15 minutes. Be sure to stick with us. It is, of course, Thursday, June 18th. It's going to be a hot day out there, pretty much a repeat of yesterday, including those gusty winds. Now, if you're on the eastern plains, you're going to be east of the Sandias today. It's going to be significantly cooler as a cold front is pushing through, but that means plenty of winds gusting over 50 miles an hour. For the rest of us, it's going to be a typical hot day today, 98 degrees in Albuquerque, about 87 in Santa Fe, looking at 100 degrees in Socorro.
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0: center, but not formally a library, right?
1: Exactly. And here's the logic. Because the Obama White House existed in the digital era, presidential documents and records either originated in or are being converted to digital, and they're available online. So this center doesn't need to be that massive storage facility. And not only are the records not here, there will be no National Archives staff or official presence on site here. I should say, Steve, though, that separately there is a branch of the Chicago Public Library on the grounds, and it is an important piece of all this, but again, it's not a presidential library.
0: You know, former presidents are showing up for this event. I just saw on CNN three of them, images of three of them who will be there, but President Trump will not be there. Why not?
1: He wasn't invited. Which shouldn't shock anyone, right? He continues to verbally attack President Obama, and even recently has accused Obama of treason, among other things. Valerie Jarrett was a White House advisor to Obama, and she is currently the CEO of the Obama Foundation, the organization that oversees the center. Here's how she addresses Trump's absence.
2: I can tell you that this is a celebration for those who helped get President Obama where he is, and this is a gift to them. And so the people who will be here are the people who've been helpful along the way.
1: So those who've been helpful along the way. There will, as you said, be former presidents here, Bill Clinton, George W. Bush, and Joe Biden, a bipartisan group, if an incomplete set.
0: Interesting that George W. Bush is there. I suppose you would not assume that is someone who helped Obama along the way, but Bush actually did a very dignified transition to Barack Obama once upon a time.
1: And the two of them have forged a real friendship, including a friendship between Bush and former First Lady Michelle Obama.
0: Don, thanks so much. Great to hear from you.
1: It's a pleasure.
0: NPR's Don Gagne.
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5: 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Coming up on 8:50, which means the show is coming to an end soon. 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That's coming up next after the headlines at 9.
6: 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NPR's Mara Liasson, a trusted voice in American political journalism, has covered Washington since the early 90s, reporting on presidencies, scandals, government shutdowns, and social change with depth and clarity. 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
5: Thursday, June 18th, and on this day in 1959, Louisiana Governor Earl K. Long pulled off the ultimate political power move. Committed to a state mental hospital against his will, Uncle Earl realized he was still legally the boss. So from his hospital bed, he fired the institution's director, replaced him with a loyal political buddy, and was instantly declared perfectly sane. It's going to be a hot day out there today with some gusty winds for the listening area. Looking at about 98 degrees in Albuquerque, it's getting up to 87 in Santa Fe, 100 degrees in Socorro, and 87 in Taos. Cooler on the eastern plains, but they'll have gusty winds of 50 miles an hour.
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4: From Marketplace in Washington, I'm Kimberly Adams. We'll get to our story about electric vehicles in a moment.

0: But first, moving the global markets this morning, the U.S. and Iran have signed a deal to end fighting and begin longer-term negotiations, along with reopening the Strait of Hormuz. A quick check of the numbers. That deal is sending oil prices lower. Brent crude is trading at $77.21 a barrel. The Dow Jones Industrial Average is up 268 points. That's 0.5%. The S&P 500 is up 1%. And the NASDAQ is up 348 points. That's 1.34%. And the 10-year Treasury yield is down at 4.43%. There's a new entry coming to the U.S. electric vehicle market, the Slate EV truck. It's based model doesn't have a radio, speaker system, or power windows, and the company behind the truck is highlighting its simplicity and affordability. Next week, we're going to learn just how affordable it really is when pricing for the truck comes out. Some of Slate's marketing is geared towards rural and working people, but the reality is that driving EVs in rural areas can still be a challenge. Marketplace's Caitlin Tan has more.
1: Mike Yin owns a few EV charging stations in Wyoming and one of the roughly 3,000 EVs registered here.
2: What does that look like for you driving around Wyoming? And do you have to...
1: We laugh because here, EV chargers are sometimes hours apart.
3: It just requires a little bit more planning. It'll take a little bit more of a detour.
1: Even with more rural charging stations, EVs aren't always a great fit, says Robbie DeGraff with Auto Pacific.
4: For your blue-collar workers that are depending on raising cattle or maybe harvesting things, you're going to need an EV that does offer more capability.
1: Battery range just isn't there yet, but DeGraff says the Slate truck is slightly edging in that direction.
4: People that maybe live in towns that they want to like run to the hardware store or go down to the beach and go surfing.
1: DeGraff says before people start throwing hammers and surfboards into their new Slate trucks, it'll have to be priced affordably, like under $30,000. I'm Caitlin Tan for Marketplace.
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0: Now for a check-in on Hollywood. The latest numbers from UCLA's Hollywood Diversity Report show studios are moving backwards when it comes to diversity for shows and movies on streaming platforms. But audiences watching on those platforms, they're showing up for diverse representation on screen. The biggest streaming film last year was K-pop Demon Hunters, and women of color in particular helped pull in major ratings. For more, we're joined by Dr. Michael Tran. Dr. Tran, good morning.
6: Good morning.
0: Let's dig into some of these numbers. Your report says Hollywood is backsliding on diversity, but that's not true for audiences. Walk us through what's changed.
6: First, diversity sells. So films and TV shows that tend to do the best are the ones that match the country's diversity. Even in today's climate, diversity is still where the market is going. But then we've also found that Hollywood has never really met the demands of the market and reflected the racial, ethnic, or gender diversity of the nation. And like you said, in the last couple of years, it's actually gone backwards. But in 2025, streaming films has basically gone the way of theatrical film and TV, where there's been this like backsliding in diversity over the last 2 years.
0: Right. It feels like in the past, streaming was a place where more diverse casts and crew were able to find some footing even when they couldn't on the big screen or in TV. Why is there this shift?
6: What we're seeing is a kind of lag effect of the same phenomenon in theatrical film and TV. There's a kind of like multi-year production cycle of what gets greenlit to what shows up on screen. So we're actually seeing the effects of things that are happening a few years ago. And a few years ago, Hollywood was going through what was called the Great Contraction. Much fewer films and television shows were being made. And one thing that we're warning against is that diversity is a market imperative. It shouldn't be treated as a luxury or something extra. And what we found is that Hollywood basically treated it as something extra. Diverse programming was the first thing to go.
0: Let's talk about a bright spot of the report, which was K-pop Demon Hunters. This animated musical becomes the most watched original film of all time on Netflix. What did the viewing numbers for that film tell you about audiences and studios?
6: K-pop Demon Hunters was really a juggernaut. We usually don't talk about individual cases, but K-pop Demon Hunters had this huge footprint on this year's streaming film data set. The reason why it's in the streaming data set is because it went straight to streaming. And part of what we hear about that is that some decision makers thought it was too niche for a traditional wide theatrical premiere. And I think this kind of offers a lesson. You take a movie that's about young women of color, it's music adjacent, etc. But the counterfactual to that is that in the last 3 years, the most watched films on streaming have all been animated, you know, musicals or music adjacent stories about young women of color. That's Encanto, Turning Red, and Moana. So I think overall, it's useful to look at K-pop Demon Hunters because it's a lesson that Hollywood has to reconnect with today's market, which is young, increasingly diverse, and female driven. And we have to think about how much money is being left on the table because of the disconnect that we're currently seeing.
0: Dr. Michael Tran is co-author of the latest edition of UCLA's Hollywood Diversity Report. Dr. Tran, thank you very much.
6: Thank you.
0: In Washington, I'm Kimberly Adams with the Marketplace Morning Report. 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
7: 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Thank you so much for tuning in and hanging out during Morning Edition. It's been a gas to read the news to you. I hope you'll stick around for Let's Talk New Mexico coming up. We'll have Ty Bannerman taking a look at public transportation, and we'd love to hear your two cents. Give us a call, shoot us an email, tell us what you think. That's coming up after the headlines. It's 9 o'clock.
8: The public works projects in Albuquerque history was the Albuquerque Rapid Transit, or ART, bus system. But these days, some people really like it.
9: I can describe my tattoos. It's called the ART Lollipop, so it's like the big sign lollipop that you see on all the ART platforms. Mine says bus rider. Honestly, I think it's time to start celebrating the ART bus, and that's one of the reasons I wanted to wear my love literally on my sleeve. I think there were a lot of challenges with implementation and construction. We can't undo that. But in reality, if you see a bus run at rapid system that's the fifth busiest in the country, really a gold standard.
8: On today's Let's Talk New Mexico, we're taking the bus and looking at public transit in our state, the good, the bad, and the 15 minutes late. We know you've got opinions and we want to hear them, so give us a call at 505-277-5866 or email letstalk@kunm.org. That's coming right up. Stay with us.
10: Live from NPR News in Washington, I'm Korva Coleman. Defense Secretary Pete Hegseth has announced a six-month review of U.S. forces in Europe. NPR's Quill Lawrence reports Hegseth spoke at NATO headquarters in Brussels today.
11: Hegseth repeated Trump administration talking points about European allies paying too much attention to gender equity and climate change. He slammed NATO allies for not joining the U.S. and Israeli war on Iran and claimed U.S. lives had been put at risk because some NATO countries refused to offer bases or even overflight for that war. Hegseth said the U.S. would adjust its NATO dues depending on which countries increase defense spending. The Trump administration has said it will reduce military support even if a NATO country comes under attack. But the U.S. is bound by NATO's Article 5 that an attack on one is an attack on all. The only time in history Article 5 was invoked was after 9/11. Many NATO countries sent troops and material to fight in Iraq and Afghanistan. Quill Lawrence, NPR News.
10: Motoring Club AAA says the cost of regular gasoline in the U.S. has fallen to $4 per gallon. The price has dropped 52 cents in the last month. NPR's Joel Rose reports it could take a while before airline passengers see cheaper fares.
12: When jet fuel prices shot up this spring, airlines responded by raising ticket prices and fees. Now, fuel costs are coming back to earth. The average price for a gallon of jet fuel in the U.S. dropped this week to less than $3, according to the tracking firm Argus. That's down more than $2 per gallon from the peak in April. But aviation consultant Michael Boyd says don't expect the airlines to give those price hikes back right away.
13: If people will pay it, why would you take it back?
12: Boyd says travelers have shown they are willing to pay higher airfares, at least so far. And airlines face rising costs across the board, including labor. Joel Rose, NPR News, Washington.
10: The Obama Presidential Center opens today in Chicago. NPR's Don Gagne says former President Barack Obama and former First Lady Michelle Obama will preside over the dedication.
14: It's traditional for former presidents to create a library to house records and documents from their presidency and to highlight their time in the White House. The Obama Center is different. First off, it's not a presidential library, the logic being that records from the Obama era were digital and are accessible online. There's a museum, but the center also features a branch of the Chicago Public Library. There's ample park space, even a regulation NBA-sized basketball court. Guests at the dedication ceremony will include former presidents Bill Clinton, George W. Bush, and Joe Biden. Not invited, President Donald Trump, who's known to regularly insult and demean Obama in speeches and to the press. Don Gagne, NPR News, Chicago.
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8: Good morning and welcome to Let's Talk New Mexico. I'm your host, Ty Bannerman. When was the last time you took the bus? Today? Last week? Never? What do you like about it? Or why do you avoid it? After suffering a steep decline during the COVID-19 pandemic, public transportation ridership has been growing steadily over the past several years. ABQ Ride, the state's largest public transportation provider, counted 8 million rides over 2025, an increase of 11% over 2023. However, challenges do remain. Many New Mexicans see public transportation as a dangerous option, with Denise Muniz-Archibeque, an ABQ Ride driver, complaining last year to City Council that drivers endure verbal abuse, threats, and frequent physical assaults, and social media is replete with criticisms of the overall cleanliness and efficiency of the system. Today on Let's Talk New Mexico, we'll be discussing what changes ABQ Ride and other public transportation options in the state are making to help New Mexicans get where they need to go efficiently, safely, and quickly. And we want your thoughts, too. How do you feel about the public transit in your part of New Mexico? Do high gas prices have you thinking more about using transit? How often do you use it, and how safe do you feel? And how could it be improved? Leave us a message on our website, send us your thoughts at letstalk@kunm.org or call in live during the show, 505-277-5866. So let's begin by talking about the largest city transit system in the state, ABQ Ride. Joining me in the studio today are Leslie Keener, transit director, and Andrew DeGarmo, the principal planner. Thank you guys for coming in today.
17: Thanks for having us.
18: Yeah, thank you.
8: And thank you for bringing me this squeezy bus.
17: Very welcome.
8: So I feel like let's get our minds around the scale of the ABQ Ride system. Let's talk some numbers. How many miles of routes are there?
18: There are about 200 miles of street that we cover every day. So it's buses actually travel those routes about 80,000 miles a week.
8: Wow. How many people do you serve?
18: We're at about 8 million riders a year.
8: Okay. And how many vehicles are in the fleet?
17: We've got 165 buses, and then we've got 84 Sun vans and 12 electric vans that we use for our Connect service.
19: Okay, cool. So the pandemic, which I mentioned in the intro, had a major impact on every aspect of society. How did it affect the ABQ ride system?
17: Yeah, so, I mean, I think like it did everywhere else, we saw dramatic dips in ridership and, you know, and also just, you know, our hiring kind of stopped for a little bit. And so, you know, we had gaps when we tried to bring it back, the service. And, you know, it really led to a lot of missed service that we had out there. So, you know, at one point in time, we were missing almost 2,000 hours a week of service that the public was having to deal with. So our reliability was really kind of strained. And so here over the last year, we've really been working hard on trying to get that reliability back and have made some really awesome strides in that, where we've seen, you know, a 92% decrease over the last two quarters in our missed service. And we're actually, it's less than, you know, under 10 hours a week that we're seeing. And we've been able to hold that for the last year. So, you know, really just trying to build that back. I don't know if you've got any different perspective of it, Andrew. I'm sure you usually do.
18: No, that pretty much nails it. And there were a lot of changes on the public side as well. I'm sure we can talk about that more.
19: Sure.
18: But travel patterns obviously changed quite a bit.
19: Yeah. And when you say missed service, do you mean literally waiting for a bus that doesn't come?
17: Or? Yeah. So we have planned service that's out there. And for whatever reason, we didn't have the drivers to be able to pull the bus out. And so, you know, we would have people waiting, expecting a bus to be there, and then it wouldn't show up. And so you can imagine the effect that has on someone that's trying to get to work or an appointment.
19: Sure.
17: It can really put a, you know, wrench in their day.
19: And you kind of lose trust.
17: You lose trust. And, I mean, we at one point tried to do increase our technology with the transit app, and we were one of, you know, the first agencies to be able to show canceled trips on there, which was at least a help so you could see when we knew that the bus wasn't coming out, that it wasn't going to be pulling out. But you'd much rather not have that happen. And we've gotten to the point where we're not even having to show canceled trips very often anymore.
19: Good. So what changed to make this 92% reduction in missed service?
17: Yeah, so I think, well, part of it it's been about 2 years ago now that we made a really hard decision to cut a lot of service because we just couldn't keep up with it. And so, you know, we cut just over 2,000 hours a week out of our service and have since in the last year been able to start bringing some of it back with Forward, which I'm sure, you know, we'll talk about here in a little bit. But that was a big piece of it. And then we've actually been able to start increasing our hiring as well. So we've been able to bring on more drivers. We've actually not been able to bring on a ton of mechanics, but we've stopped mechanics from leaving, so our retention has improved. And we've been able to lean on some contracted services, too, to help with that. So that, you know, we talk about drivers a lot, but you need mechanics, too. If you don't have the mechanics, there's not a bus for the driver.
19: Yeah, absolutely. So when did you come on as director?
17: I started in August of 22.
19: 22, okay. And where? How did you get into transit in the first place?
17: By the grace of God, I guess. I don't know. Luck. No, I spent 20 years with BNSF Railway and was just looking for a change, and this position was open, and I thought it could be cool. And, you know, I really had no idea of how cool it actually is. It's one of the best jobs that I've had. It's an amazing team to work with. They're extremely passionate about what they do and care about this essential service to the community and making sure that it's provided in a way that is useful.
19: And so, as I mentioned at the beginning, they're is a lot of, like, kind of negative public discourse about the system. We asked for emails from listeners, and I got one that I feel like kind of rolls all the negative stuff into one.
17: Yeah.
19: So I'm going to read some of that, and then maybe we can just kind of talk about, you know, the point by point.
17: Sure.
19: Okay, so this is from Suzanne. She said her grandson has ridden Albuquerque public buses since he was in middle school, but now he bicycles or walks wherever he needs to go instead of taking the bus, and the reason he switched is because he encountered so much violence and drug use in using buses. He's told me that on multiple occasions he's been subjected to passengers who use drugs, said the buses are filthy, and he has warned her not to take the bus. She thinks it's a shame that the ABQ, the art project, is seen as something that improved transportation in Albuquerque and ignores the fact that it ruined businesses along Central with the disruption of construction for years. Now those businesses are reluctant to come back because of drug use and vandalism that accompanies it all along Central, and making the buses free to ride only exacerbates the problem. So Suzanne first brings up the issues of safety and cleanliness, which is, I think a lot of people share those concerns. How is ABQ Ride working to address those issues?
17: Yeah, first I want to say I think that's probably a fair assessment of where we were. Mm-hmm. And when I go into this before I do, I really ask people to give us a second chance and come on back, because we've been making a lot of improvements to safety, cleanliness, and reliability, as I spoke to. And so I definitely think that was probably pretty accurate mm-hmm. at one time. I do not think that's the case today. And I say that because we are seeing our safety data mm-hmm. start trending in a much more positive direction here. Over the last two quarters, quarter three and quarter two, quarter three, we were down 21% in safety incidents, and quarter two down 23% in our safety incidents. And a lot of that, I really owe to the fact that we created this partnership with, mm-hmm. with APD. And so we have what we call as APD Transit Safety Officer that is out there now. So when I first started here, we did not have any kind of dedicated, security arm. It was mm-hmm. city security. And so as you can imagine, they had a ton on their plate. And so they weren't focused on us.
4: Sure.
17: They were just responsive. So by having the APD TSOs, I think that has been a huge leap for us, because they are completely dedicated to transit safety and security. And so not only are they being reactive to things going on, but they're also proactively out on our network, having contacts with citizens mm-hmm. and engaging, updating on the rules to ride. We've made a lot of improvements to all of those things. It's really a multi-layered approach. We went through a safety and security long-term study that helped us to get those TSOs. Also kind of reinforced some of the things that we were already doing. We've leaned heavily on technology. Mm-hmm. So we've got over 2,600 cameras on the system. Every bus is equipped with cameras. All the ART platforms are equipped with cameras. So we can see things that are going on and be able to respond to them very quickly, even before maybe somebody calls them in. But we also have some technology as the form of an app, and it's our CSAY app that allows people to report in real time, and they can actually have dialogue with us and our dispatch team. You can just chat back and forth. And so that gives you, the ability to communicate very quickly, whether it's a cleanliness concern, there's a service concern, or there is a safety concern that is going on. And they're able to dispatch and then also report back as well. Send pictures, videos, all that stuff into us, which has been a huge, huge help for us. I know the smoke came up about, mm-hmm. The fentanyl and the meth and all that. We used to have a lot of those concerns coming in from drivers. I haven't heard it in quite some time. Mm-hmm. One of the things we did about a year and a half ago, we installed smoke detectors on all of our buses. Mm. And so, if something like that is going on, we'll get alerted to it pretty quick, because it can be hard for the drivers. They've got a lot on their plate,
19: yeah.
17: And they're just trying to drive this huge vehicle and maintain, control. So we really need to rely on all the eyes that are out there to tell us what's going on.
19: Mm-hmm.
17: I think the biggest thing that I've really seen is just a lot of positive feedback from the people that are riding.
19: Mm-hmm.
17: And I think you heard it at the ATC there a couple days ago.
19: I did, yeah.
17: People are overwhelmingly positive about the changes that we're making. Mm-hmm. I think in a lot of it has to do with just the responsiveness that we've had to people. So I'd ask, give it a try again. I think you'll be pleasantly surprised.
19: Okay, we have a caller from Albuquerque. This is Courtney in Albuquerque. Good morning, Courtney. What would you like to add to the conversation today?
20: Well, good morning. I teach up in the Northeast Heights, and I take the number 5 about 3 times a week. And there have been times that I walk up to the bus. It takes me about, 5 minutes. And the bus doesn't come, and so I have to walk back home and prevail upon my partner to give me a ride to work. And then also, it's not so much in the morning, but in the afternoon, the buses are really smelly, and they are dirty. And I take the bus with 3 or 4 of my own students who I see jump on the 5. But for the most part, my feeling is that middle class people don't take the bus. I am the only person that I see on the bus in the morning who is not either desperately poor and carrying all of their belongings with them, or is a student without transportation. I very, very rarely see kind of middle-class people like me take the bus. And I've taken public transportation in a lot of cities, in New York, in Chicago, in Paris, in Madrid, in Mexico City. I'm not afraid of public transportation. I really am a proponent of public transportation. I think it's really great. But I think that one of the things that could really help is to charge at least a minimal fare for taking the bus, whether it's 50 cents or a dollar. I think it would really go a long way towards, you know, safety and quality of life issues on our public transportation. People are doing drugs on the bus. They are dealing on the bus. They're vaping on the bus. They're drinking Listerine on the bus. It's a thing. And those of us who take the bus on the regular know about it. I have quite a few friends who, you know, have stopped taking the bus because of the prevalence of just the ick factor of the bus. Yeah. So I'm here to say that I take the bus 3 times a week, and I can testify that it's pretty icky. I choose very carefully where I sit so I don't get my work clothes dirty. It's a whole thing.
19: Okay, well, thank you so much, Courtney. Leslie, what do you have to say?
17: Yeah, no, I hear some of her experiences. I, you know, we've had these conversations about zero fares before, and whether or not it makes sense to bring it back. And you know, when I think about that, I think about the you know, the makeup of our city, and really, I mean, we know we've got 88% of our riders that have an income, annual household income, so that's everybody in their house less than $35,000 a year. And so, you know, as we would add a fare back, that really makes it, you know, tough for them. You know, I think you find a little bit of everyone. I think there is this perception that there is only unhoused people on the bus, that it is just, you know, people dealing drugs or using drugs on the bus. And are you going to find that? Yes, you're going to find that on there. I am definitely not going to say that it's not out there at all. But again, you're going to see seniors, you're going to see kids. We're talking about families all the time that are on the bus that find the bus really useful and are not seeing all of these issues. Mm-hmm. Again, I'll go back to the CSAY app. I think that's a really good way for you to communicate whether there's some issues with the buses, especially the cleanliness. I know she hit on that. Mm-hmm. We've been really working hard to make improvements to that as well, including midday refreshes that we've got some contractors doing out of the CUTC. At the ATC, if things are reported, we can pull buses in and get those things cleaned up too so that they're not having to deal with it. But again, we got to know if that stuff's going on in order to fix it. But we do have the resources to be able to do that. So, you know, go to the CSAY app. It's a great tool to be able to communicate back to us.
19: Okay, well, we do have to pause the conversation for a moment. We would love to hear from more listeners about your public transit experiences. If you have questions about ABQ Ride, now's the time to ask. We've got the director and the principal planner in the room with us. Give us a call at 505-277-5866. 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I'm Ty Bannerman.
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19: This is Let's Talk New Mexico. I'm Ty Bannerman, and we are talking with my guests, Leslie Keener, the transit director for ABQ Ride, and Andrew DeGarmo, the principal planner. You can email your comments, questions, and thoughts to us at letstalk@kunm.org. 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Now, on a Tuesday morning, I went down to the Alvarado Transit Center, and I asked some folks who are waiting for buses about their experience with Albuquerque Ride's system.
23: My name's Althea May Atherton.
1: I am a volunteer ambassador. So I answer people's questions about how to navigate the transit system and help them figure out where they're going. I can also provide a friendly face and a nice presence at the transit centers and on the buses just to make a kind of a more positive environment. We're not the only program in the country. There's actually programs like this all over the country. So sometimes I ride the bus. Sometimes I'm at the bus station. The nice thing is volunteers kind of get to decide what is best for them. We have people who take the 50 bus because they like interacting with tourists. I like being at the Alvarado Transportation Center the most because that's where I kind of get the most, a little bit of everything, you know. Well, my favorite to get is how much does a bus cost? And I get to tell them that they don't have to worry about it. We're a zero fare city. But generally, I get questions like, hey, I have to go to this doctor's appointment at this address. What's going to be the fastest way to get there? Hey, this happened to me on the bus. How do I report it? Here, it's a lot of, because there's so many little bus stops within the Alvarado Transportation Center, a lot of it's, where do I catch the 8 bus or the 5 bus or the 16.
3: Do you ever feel unsafe on the bus?
1: Very, very rarely. And every time I have had an unsafe situation, I felt like I've had support. So I can talk to the bus driver or security guard. Bus riders take care of each other a lot of times. Someone, you know, looks like they're kind of bothering someone. People say, hey, leave her alone, leave them alone. And usually it's like the positive peer pressure kind of helps make the bus safer. And I think having a uniformed presence and having like these polo shirts, the brightest color you could ever imagine, polo shirt, kind of makes you look officials.
3: Althea is not just a casual fan of the art bus. She is committed.
1: I can describe my tattoos. It's called the art lollipop. So it's like the big sign lollipop that you see on all the art platforms in the center of Central. And mine says bus rider on it. This was done by Sue Sunday. Honestly, I think it's time to start celebrating the art bus. And that's one of the reasons I wanted to wear my love literally on my sleeve. I think there were a lot of challenges with implementation and construction. We can't undo that. But in reality, if you were to take a time travel to today, you see a bus run a rapid system that's the fifth busiest in the country. For bus rapid transit, you see really a gold standard. The boarding being in the center platform makes it considerably safer for people making turns. Boarding on bus level, because people have mobility challenges, you can just roll right on board. It's just so much faster and seamless. And
3: what is one improvement you would make to ABQ Ride?
1: Honestly, I think it's time for our drivers and our operators and mechanics to get a raise. I think we have the will to have a better bus system. We just don't have the people to drive the buses. And more importantly, in a lot of ways for the art system itself, we don't have the mechanics. So even if we have enough drivers to drive enough art buses, those buses are starting to get a little bit older. And so they need, you know, more frequent tune-ups. And so we need to have enough mechanics on staff to be able to turn those buses around and have a more frequent art system. So I think it would be getting more mechanics so we could have more art buses, but also getting more drivers. And I think a raise is a big way to help encourage people to work for transit.
3: What do you think is the biggest misunderstanding about the ABQ Ride system?
1: The bus is really safe. I think a lot of people, anytime something happens, it's a news cycle, but people die as pedestrians or cyclists or in car crashes on our streets every day. And I honestly think that being on a bus is the safest place for me and safest way for me to get around in the city. If you look at the numbers, sometimes it doesn't always feel that way for everybody. When they talk to me about the bus being unsafe, I say, is it uncomfortable or is it unsafe? And so we're trying to do everything we can to make it feel more comfortable so everybody feels safer on the bus.
5: Well, thank you so much.
1: Yeah, of course. Thank you.
3: Okay, so that was Althea May Atherton, who is one of the ABQ Ride ambassadors. That is a program that ABQ Ride took on to improve the experience of riders. Ambassadors circulate through the transit center, offering passengers advice on navigation, safety, and answering questions. You can tell an ambassador by their fluorescent yellow polo shirts. So, Leslie, let's talk a little bit about that. Althea mentions her opinion that ABQ Ride drivers and mechanics deserve a raise. Are there any plans at this point to increase compensation?
17: Yeah, so they are going through negotiations at this time, so I can't, you know, really talk about that too much.
3: Right.
17: But, you know, she makes a really good point, and I think I brought it up earlier. We're continuing to focus on hiring. We do have, until July, we have about 100 vacancies for drivers starting July 1. We did have some positions cut, so we'll have about 50 vacancies that we have for drivers and mechanics as well. We've got several vacancies, so we're continuing to push that, and it's a really great place to work. You know, I can't say that enough. We've got some amazing managers and supervisors that really care about the people and, you know, making sure that they've got a great working environment. Our drivers and our mechanics really do love what they do. And there's great benefits. You don't have to have a CDL for either our mechanic positions or our driver positions. In fact, we have an in-house training and examination program that's completely free of charge, which is really cool. But if you do have a CDL, you can also apply because we've got hiring incentives and you could end up with a $5,000 hiring incentive. So I just want to put, you know, hiring is a big piece for us. If you're looking for a job, we definitely have them.
3: Okay. Looks like we have a call from Loretta in Rio Rancho. Good morning, Loretta. I understand you have a question.
0: Good morning. Thank you for having me on.
3: Certainly.
0: Years ago when the city was doing the planning to bring all the bus system to Central, with all that construction that went under Mayor Berry, I asked one of the city councilors, don't you think it would be better to put the money into having buses go to different parts of the city where they don't go now, rather than putting all that money into that system? I want to know if that system has really paid off for the city. That's all. Okay. Was it a wise choice?
3: Well, thank you, Loretta. So what do you guys think? Was that the right move to invest so much in art?
17: I'll let Andrew handle this one because he's been there through all the construction. I just came in after all that was done.
18: Right. Yeah. And I want to acknowledge that it was very controversial and the construction was very difficult. But it actually is, as Althea was mentioning, it is an excellent system by national standards and extremely busy. We carry about 200,000 passengers a month on that route, and that's with reduced service. So because of our staffing challenges, just like the rest of the system, we've reduced service there. So it's actually extremely productive, and it makes up about 30% of our ridership overall, so just with that one corridor. Mm-hmm. And you also have seen a lot of development. If you drive along Central, there are a lot of new apartment buildings and more construction going on right now, like, for example, across from Presbyterian. So, you know, I think the corridor has really thrived after we got over all of that, you know, that difficult phase of construction. And then, of course, the pandemic came on the heels of that.
3: That makes sense. We have an email from Michelle. As someone who has used public transportation all my life, I have no safety concerns riding Albuquerque's buses. I wish public transportation was looked at as something everyone would use here, not only people who have no other choice. I'm a lady in my mid-50s and prefer getting around in an active way. I bike, walk, and use the bus. I also own a car, but only use it once or twice a week. It's better for my waistline, the environment, my stress levels, and I enjoy seeing my surroundings at a slower pace. I lived in Brooklyn, New York for 5 years and just got used to running all my errands without a car. Honestly, I believe most people would be happier if they got up from behind the wheel. I dream of an Albuquerque metro region with light rail and streetcars that don't mix with traffic, protected and connected bike lanes, and a healthy population that spends more time in the community instead of driving past. Thoughts, Leslie?
17: Yeah, no, that's great to hear. I mean, the bus really is a community. You know, we rode over here this morning on the number 11, and, you know, I mean, Maddie saw her neighbor. She gave out some tips on where to get gluten-free stuff. Like, it was a really great conversation, and so it was a fun ride. You really do get to connect with people. You know, I think one of the other things, and this may even be a response to the earlier caller too, is, you know, I mentioned the CSAY app, but the transit app also has the ability to tag out to go to where you can rate our rides, right? And so it'll ask you questions about, like, the amenities and whether they were clean, whether there was a trash can. When you get on the bus, it'll ask if the driver greeted you, if the bus was clean, if there's seats available. And we get that data back. And so, you know, I just want to kind of combat that narrative a little bit with some of that information, and that on average, you know, out of 5 stars, we get rated 4.7 stars throughout all of 2025. We probably have a little bit of work to do still on the bus cleanliness. I mean, 83% of the time, people are telling us that the bus is clean. So I'd like to see that a lot higher, but, you know, that's another way just to communicate back with us what they're seeing when you're out there, so that we can continue to make improvements.
3: Okay. Our switchboard is lighting up. A lot of people have lots to say about the bus system. Let's take a call from Tabrine in Albuquerque. Says you are a bus driver, Tabrine. Is that correct?
5: I am a bus rider.
3: Oh, a bus rider. Okay.
5: Sorry. I don't know where that came from. No, I'm partially sighted. They probably wouldn't want me driving the bus.
3: Well, yeah, seems like
19: Seems like you're probably right. What would you like to ask or comment?
5: Okay, well, first of all, I just want to say hi to Andrew. It's been years since we worked on a bus stop thing together, but hi, nice to know you're still out there.
18: Hi, Debrine. Yeah, good to hear you.
5: First, I'm going to dispute some of what's been said. I used to ride the bus a lot. I barely ride the bus anymore. I don't ride the bus anymore because it isn't safe waiting at bus stops. It's not being on the bus, although that has its own issues at times, and I certainly don't expect the bus driver to take care of things while they're driving a bus. But the bus stops have become a place of easy crime and violence, particularly the Art Islands, which was actually witnessed years and years before we did this in Brazil when they did very similar transit system. I have had instances where I have had to protect myself. I am a 71-year-old woman. I shouldn't have to do that, but that is the way it is. And, you know, when you're walking backwards and screaming at the top of your lungs, you can't push an emergency button or pull out your phone. So that's number one. And number two, as for what I see on the bus, and I'm not taking the bus during quote-unquote commuter hours, but when I've taken the bus, whether it be on Saturday or on a weekday, the majority of the people that I see are people who clearly are on the bus because they don't have somewhere else to be. And we do need to provide places for people, but we also need to provide a better transit system. I grew up in New York City. I would love to see this transit system be better. And I also feel like ART was not a wise choice. I live off of Central, and since the construction of ART, not only have we lost so many of our old businesses, we've lost our trees, and we've invited more criminality into the neighborhood because of it.
19: Okay, well, thank you so much for calling in, Tabreen. Leslie, what's your response?
17: Yeah, so, you know, I apologize for that experience or the experiences that she's had. You know, our platforms were a big focus for us over the last couple of years, and I completely agree with that. I mean, I have them up in my office all the time where I'm able to see what's going on there. Mm-hmm. Our dispatch has them up now, too.
19: The security cameras.
17: The security cameras, yes. All our platforms are equipped with security cameras. Hopefully in the next few months we'll also have a PA system to where, you know, we can speak into them. I think that will help as well. But, you know, the APD, again, TSOs, the transit safety officers, have been a real help for us. And they are mainly focused on the Central Corridor and that area. I think we've seen a lot of improvements, especially on Louisiana. I could talk back a couple of years ago, and anytime I would pull up the Louisiana platform, I mean, to her point, I could see drug deals going down, and I wouldn't even have the camera up for a couple of minutes. So we've had a lot of conversations with APD. TSOs, the nice thing about them is they have a direct connection to APD sworn officers. Uh-huh. And so, you know, they've been doing lots of, operations to clean up the ART platforms, and uh-huh. I think it's been pretty successful for us. On top of that, we also do have contracted security that's out there that rotates between the platforms, you know, just to kind of help with that. Uh-huh. But, you know, over the last couple of years as I've been watching the platforms, I've definitely seen that activity really taper off. Uh-huh. And again, I'm not going to sit here and say that it's never going to happen because that stuff does still happen, but I think the frequency with which it is happening has really dropped off.
19: Okay.
17: And as for the stops, again, back to the CSA, that's a good way to report stops. As we get that data, it helps us also deploy where we're sending transit safety officers and also APD sworn. You know, they've got several different units that will help us to sort of clean areas where we're mm-hmm. seeing an uptick. And then even asking our drivers, you know, that's one thing that we've done over the last year is really open up to our drivers of what they're seeing as well, so that, you know, they've got a big board up in the driver lounge in which they can just kind of circle areas that they're seeing, you know, increased activity. So in real time, we can really get that information back to our public safety partners.
19: Okay. Well, and as you're saying, that the ABQ ride system has gone through some changes since the pandemic, and then you guys have some big changes on the horizon with the ABQ ride forward network plan. Andrew, from what I understand, this is kind of your area.
18: Yeah, it was a big team effort. It was a community-wide project.
19: So what is this forward network plan, and where did it come from, and what can we expect?
18: Yeah, so to cut to the chase, it's going to mean more frequent service, though buses coming more often to a lot of the routes around town, more coverage all day of more routes, and more consistent service throughout the week. And that was something we heard a lot from riders and non-riders, that they wanted a service that was there for them all the time, not just for commuting, you know, to an office job downtown.
19: Mm-hmm. So that's a whole different kind of way of looking at what the needs of a system are, right?
18: Yes.
19: How did that decision get made?
18: Yeah, it was something that we had been thinking about for a long time. We were very consumed with planning and executing mm-hmm. art. So when art was over, we sort of felt like it was time to look at the whole system, something we hadn't done since the 1990s, actually. So this is really a once-in-a-generation opportunity to update our service. And we really, we sort of put our hand of cards on the table and said, public, how do you want us to play this hand? We're not asking for more resources. This isn't a dreamy plan about someday in the future. This is about how do we use the resources we have today? And mm-hmm. the pandemic and then the aftermath of the pandemic really, as I said earlier, changed how people travel around and what they were expecting. So a lot of people who used to ride what we called commuter routes mm-hmm. to downtown, they weren't going to work every day downtown. They were working, but from home.
19: Right.
18: So it changed some of that dynamic. And then, you know, as you probably remember from the pandemic, there was so much focus that we probably should have had all along on people who work jobs that are not 9 to 5 in, you know, an office. They're working retail or service jobs or medical jobs. And they need to get to work at all sorts of hours, and, you know, they work on Saturdays and Sundays as well.
19: Mm-hmm.
18: So that really gave us, you know, an impetus to think about whether the service that we had before, which was highly focused on commute hours, whether that was what we still should be doing. And like I said, the response really from the public was they wanted more frequent service throughout the week and throughout the day.
19: And what about, like, so that's like the big picture. What can riders expect to see in terms of changes on the ground and as far as routes are concerned?
18: Yeah, so we are, part of this plan is just to get us back to pre-pandemic levels of service. Mm-hmm. So we're at about 2/3 of our pre-pandemic service because of all those staffing challenges we've been having. And that does tie into some of the comments that I think your listeners have been calling in with. When we have reliability issues, you know, we struggled for a few years with missing a lot of service.
19: Mm-hmm.
18: You don't stick with the mode of transportation that leaves you high and dry.
19: Sure.
18: So I think we lost a lot of riders through that. And so we're just trying to get frequency back as mm-hmm. we hire. So routes like one of the callers was asking about the Montgomery route, that route will go back to running every 20 minutes, and that'll be 7 days a week. And that route will actually go all the way down to the CNM campus, the main CNM campus, to provide service to that area that's never had mm-hmm. really good service before. So there will be some routing changes, but really the underlying theme is a lot of these routes will be running the same service 7 days a week, and it will be much more frequent than it is today.
19: Mm-hmm. Okay, so kind of consistency. Okay, there is still time to call in and share your thoughts about public transit in your area. How do you think it could be improved? Call us at 505-277-5866 or email letstalk@kunm.org. We'll be right back, and we're going to talk about public transportation in other parts of the state, including Santa Fe. 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I'm Ty Bannerman.
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3: This is Let's Talk New Mexico. I'm Ty Bannerman. We're talking about public transit in Albuquerque, Santa Fe, and beyond with my guests, Leslie Keener, Andrew DeGarma from ABQ Ride. And now I'd like to bring into the conversation Robert Gonzalez, the executive director of the Rio Metro Regional Transit District, and also Andrew Baca, director of operations and maintenance for the Santa Fe Trails Transit System. Good morning, Robert. Thank you for joining us.
9: Good morning. Thanks for having me.
3: Yeah, so as I said, you are the executive director of the Rio Metro Regional Transit District. That's the primary regional transit provider for Bernalillo, Sandoval, and Valencia counties. Most listeners are probably familiar with the Rail Runner, the commuter train that runs through Belen, Albuquerque, and Santa Fe, and several communities in between. So Rio Metro handles all of that. And it is also affected by the forward network plan that we were just discussing with the ABQ Ride folks. Can you tell me about what might be changing at your end?
9: Well, I mean, we're always looking at, we like to get a lot of comments. We like to get a lot of feedback. And I think what we've been changing is during the summer, we're adding more frequencies on our line to accommodate daily commuters. And just like ABQ Ride, you know, during COVID, we had to really adjust our schedules to fit the needs of part-time workers, you know, mm-hmm. getting off leave stuff. So we did that. And now we're getting in the process of putting them services back. We just added another midday train because the demand was there. So, I mean, we're always looking at tweaking the schedule, trying to get the public what they need.
3: Mm-hmm. And I understand that the Rail Runner is expanding service this summer. What is that going to look like?
9: Well, you know, there's a lot of summer events in Santa Fe. So we partnered with the Rail Yard on Thursdays and Fridays. We're having late trains for their concerts and their movies and their venues, the folk art. We also partnered with the Santa Fe Opera to bring them train service for anybody who wants to, from Belen, Albuquerque, to go to the opera. We partner with them, get them to South Capitol. They have a bus service, takes them to the opera. So, there's a lot of partnership. We do the Zobra every year, which is mm-hmm. a biggie for us. So, yeah, and there's a lot of things on the horizon, good things.
3: Yeah, and I know one of the coolest things is that over June and July, you guys actually partner with the New Mexico Shakespeare Festival, offering free performances on the train rides. This is the fourth year, I believe. What is Shakespeare like on a commuter train?
9: Well, if you haven't seen the production, it's actually pretty good. These are very talented people. And, you know, it's a confined area, but I think it's pretty enjoyable. If you have not done that, you should probably get out and listen to these talented people do their performance.
3: And then you guys, like you mentioned, it's not just the Rail Runner. You guys actually facilitate transit from some of New Mexico's more rural areas. How does that work?
9: Yeah, we have a Rio Metro bus service in Valencia and Sandoval. And, you know, it's an on-demand service. So it's you call us, we set up the schedule, we pick you up, take you where you're going. We're also partners with Santa Fe Trails and ABQ Ride, where if you buy a Rail Runner ticket, you can also ride their services. So, you know, there's a lot of connection. We have a connection with the Taos bus. We have a Socorro bus. So we're kind of expanding the whole slope, right? I mean, this mm-hmm. is we are a regional transit system, and that's what we want to be.
3: And how does Dial-A-Ride work?
9: Well, it's on demand. So you uh-huh. call 24 hours in advance, and you set up where you need to be picked up and where you're going. For instance, you could be picked up at your house, take you to Walmart.
3: Mm-hmm.
9: We have two separate entities. We have one in Sandoval, which does the Rio Rancho area, and we have one in Valencia who does Belen, Las Lunas, Isleta.
3: Okay. And we also have Andrew Baca here today in the studio. He's the director of operations and maintenance for the Santa Fe Trails Transit System in Santa Fe. Thank you for joining us today, Andrew. So earlier we talked about the ABQ ride numbers. I'm kind of curious how Santa Fe compares. What kind of ridership do you guys get?
11: Yeah, so we average about 20,000 total per month. Much like Albuquerque's large, we look at them and they're massive, but they're always responsive when we want to ask any questions because they mm-hmm. got, you know, a lot that they got working, and there's things that we can borrow from that. Yeah.
3: So you guys don't have a rivalry?
11: No. I think we're so far apart that it's not that big of a deal. But we, you know, our numbers are looking good. Our main, you know, fixed routes, we have five that are on active schedule. We have five that are on on-demand service. The active fixed routes, they're up about 3% from this time last year, and they were up about 6% last year from pre-pandemic. And for our on-demand fixed route, we're up about 15% on that. We also provide paratransit service, so ADA.
19: Yeah, so that's for disabled riders.
11: Yeah, so it's complementary to our fixed route large buses. And that one's up about 30% overall because we just got a brand new dispatch management software. And that allowed us to change the way we schedule, map things out, watch driver proficiency. And so that gave us the ability to really, you know, monitor and make efficable, you know, the entire system there.
19: So so the Santa Fe Reporter released a pretty damning article about the Santa Fe Trails transit system a few years ago. In his article entitled On the Struggle Bus, journalist Andrew Oxford reported that buses were not showing up at stations at all, a non-functional website for the Santa Fe Trails system, and that the Transit Authority Board had not met in years. How have things changed since 2023?
11: Yeah, I mean, to speak to ABQ's point, we were hitting all the same trends. Yeah, we lost. At one point, there was an incentive for employees to retire right after COVID. And so we went from a 54 enrollment CDL to 18. And yeah, I mean, you just cut service, you make work with what you have. Since then, you know, we've done a lot more public engagement. We've done everything we could to incentivize employees.

0: believe we're at about 27 CDL drivers, mm-hmm. But we pivoted. So we, instead of going, you know, what can we do? We're missing all these CDLs, national shortage, et cetera. Because at one point we were at the same national 60%. Now we're at about 45%, but instead we enrolled shuttles mm-hmm. instead of large buses. So now you don't need a CDL to operate that. Run more frequent with smaller vehicles, people less intimidated of those vehicles, not needing that certification. And that allowed us to kind of bring back mm-hmm. that service. And we did cut service the same as everybody else. So we used to be 5:30 to 10:30. Now we're 7 a.m. to 8 p.m.
1: Okay. So, Robert, I'm curious as to whether Rio Metro suffered a similar shortage of drivers after the pandemic. Is that something you guys dealt with?
2: No, and again, I think we did a great job of keeping our drivers, and we did the same thing. We went out and we did a hard market drivers, and we really didn't have that issue.
1: Mm-hmm. Okay, so it's kind of a different scene for you guys. Looks like we have a caller from Margaret in Albuquerque. Margaret, what would you like to add to the conversation today?
3: I was just going to go back to the 82 ride topic you were discussing a few minutes ago.
1: Sure.
3: And I was going to commend people you were talking with from 82 ride, because if their attitude reflects the general attitude of people working towards making ABQ ride good, then we're in for a better situation. Because it was clear to me that they were both very sincere in wanting to improve the whole system. And also, I heard all the other callers talking about really the gist was people want to love the bus, but it's hard to love the bus because of the experiences they encounter while they're riding. And the majority of the experiences that were classified as negative are all related to safety issues due to people who are struggling mentally or with homelessness being on the buses. And I just want to say that's not a transportation issue. That's a mental health services issue in the state. And really, that's a long-term effect from Susana Martinez's destructuring New Mexico's mental health system all those years ago, and it's still affecting us in mm-hmm. so many ways, including the buses.
1: Well, thank you so much for calling in. Leslie, do you want to respond?
4: Yeah, no, I really appreciate that. I do think that, again, I just really reiterate, my staff is amazing, and they do have tons of passion. We are going to continue to work to make improvements so that people can have good, positive experiences on the bus. You know, as far as the mental health issues, I mean, you see it everywhere, not just on the bus. It is a societal problem. You know, I mean, I've seen it in Walmart before, you know, just the stores that you go into, too. So I think, you know, I've talked a little bit about some of our partnerships with public safety. I hadn't really talked about ACS, which is Albuquerque Community Safety. And we do have ties with them as well for, you know, some of those issues that we're seeing on the mental health side to try and connect people with services so that, you know, we are helping the problem and not pushing it along or pushing it out into the street or into the stores or the neighborhoods so that we're able to kind of help solve some of those issues, but mm-hmm. it is definitely a challenge.
1: And Andrew Baca of Santa Fe Trails Transit, is this something that your system is able to, are people able to get some sort of app and report incidents and things? And
0: yeah, absolutely. Our app is called Paseo Go, and mm-hmm. you know, we have a website if you're interested in checking out. It's santafenm.gov. And then under the Living Here tab, there's the bus okay. section, and that will give you all direction, social media, reporting mechanisms. We mm-hmm. have on that same Santa Fe, we have we call it customer relationship management, but it's called Solve a Problem. Mm-hmm. You click on that, and you're able to upload pictures, videos, just a simple text if you want to, and that gives direct communication to our constituent services.
1: Okay. And Robert, with Rio Metro, is there something similar that folks can use on the Rail Runner?
2: We have the Rio Metro app, which you can go in there and you can sign up for notifications, you know, for train delays or any service disruptions. You could check the schedule. You can see what events are coming up. Mm-hmm. And we have what we call simply texting, and that's our notification. You have to sign up for that, but it'll give you all the information you need, or you go to our website.
1: Okay. So there are options for people who are seeing things that they might feel are inappropriate or dangerous and all.

0: all of these transit systems. So Andrew, I wanted to go back to you a little bit and talk about how the Santa Fe bus system, the transit system, is going green. Can you tell me how you guys are adapting your fleet to reduce emissions?
1: Yeah, so we were already pure CNG, compressed natural gas, for our large buses. We were the first nationwide, and on top of that. Wow. I have an excellent co-director, Gabrielle Chavez, and she went ahead and initiated the replacement of all of our MV1s and gas-powered Ford Transit vehicles. She has now completed inventory of 20 brand new Ford paratransit EV vans, and she's working with the state and federally to get us a charging infrastructure. We were already, with the reduction of our routes and being CNG, a negative 0.02 emissions offset. So, and that was done by our city's greenhouse investigations. And we are now taking the remaining few vehicles that we have, like our supervisor vehicles, and we're transferring those into hybrid vehicles. Even the one I drove in today is a Ford Fusion.
0: Oh, really?
1: It's a hybrid vehicle. So we're just trying to get rid of all the gas-powered vehicles that we have.
0: Okay. We have a call from Iris in Albuquerque. Good morning, Iris. What would you like to say today?
2: Thank you very much. Okay. Can you hear me?
0: I can hear you, yes.
2: Okay, good. Okay. In terms of safety, I have the same response. I don't really feel unsafe in the buses. It's more at the bus stops. But there's another issue in relation to that, and that is that the security guards in a number of buses that were there previously have been removed. And they put back and put more onto the central buses. But there's just as many problems, especially in the evening, like, number 8 buses. Second point, routes that have been cut out, the number 36. Now, if I want to go to Griegos and Rio Grande, for example, I have to get off at Indian School and Rio Grande, because now the 8's been redirected, and that's as far as I can go, and walk 1.7 miles, because there's an organization that I used to go to in that area. Okay, then I mentioned, okay, the central buses, when the people talk about the time between the buses, which on a few has been improved, the number 5, the number 8, and the number 11, perhaps others that I don't know about, but that sometimes you're waiting a lot longer for those central buses than I remember in the past. It used to be you'd come out and almost every 5 to 10 minutes there would be one. And especially if you're looking, say, for the 766 to go to Uptown, you have that problem. And another major issue, I think, I don't know if other people feel this way, is the dogs on the buses. Most of them are well-behaved. They sit down under the seat. But there have been a few situations where one, and I think the person still has the leash, but the very empty bus towards the back is letting the dog go to the very back. Another situation where a dog jumped up and started barking when it passed me, and it happened a couple even when it sat down. Another situation was just yesterday, and it was a fairly crowded bus, and the dog turned, the person with the owner, and the dog sniffs my kneecap. Again, my pants probably weren't clean, but that's not the point.
0: Okay, well, let me go ahead and put this to our ABQ Ride folks. Iris, thanks for calling in. Andrew, could you tell us a little bit about, you know, she mentioned some specific routes. What can people do when they have concerns about route changes and maybe what might be better for their personal transportation?
3: Yeah. Well, one resource that we have, if people want to find out more information, is on our website. You can go to abqrideforward.com and get all the information about where we're headed. We are, due to staffing challenges, going to be implementing our ABQ Ride Forward plan over several years. Mm-hmm. So we've just started that implementation. And Iris mentioned taking we call it the number 8. It's the Manal route for everybody else. We've extended that further west, so it goes all the way to Rio Grande. But some of the, you know, we have to make trade-off decisions, and this is part of the public input that we went through over 3 years. We got over 3,000 comments through surveys and dozens of meetings. So we got a lot of input to try to make these decisions. And one of the trade-offs is if we're going to have service come more often on some routes, we're going to have to find ways to free up those buses from somewhere else. And she's right. We did switch out a route in the North Valley. So that she actually does still have an option in the North Valley to replace what was, we called it the 36, that went up 12th Street and back down Rio Grande. We have a what we call micro transit zone. Mm-hmm. So this is just like I think Robert and Andrew both have referred to on-demand services. It's a way for you to either use an app or a phone call to reserve a ride.
0: Well, the music has started, and that means that our time is coming to a close. Thank you so much to my guests, Leslie Keener and Andrew DeGarmo of ABQ Ride, Andrew Baca of Santa Fe Trails, and Robert Gonzalez of Rio Metro. Thank you to the folks who called in and emailed us. You can comment on the show by emailing at letstalk@kunm.org. You can find us on YouTube. 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Our engineer today was Marina Spencer. Jeanette Dedios took your calls, and Megan Kamrick produced the show. I'm Ty Bannerman. Thank you for listening to Let's Talk New Mexico.

This is 89.9 KUNM and KUNM HD, Albuquerque, Santa Fe, live from the University of New Mexico. 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

0: Cherokee and Muskogee singer-songwriter Kaylin Fay channels the spirit of quiet rural life in Oklahoma on her new album titled Garden. The songs are richly layered with warm acoustic instrumentation and lyricism centered on family and Cherokee culture. 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

And that was Anita O'Day with a vocal version of the Benny Golson tune, Whisper Not. I confess that I've not always been the biggest Anita O'Day fan, but I do love that recording, that whole arrangement. It's just kind of perfect. And we started out the set with Ed Bickert, a Canadian jazz guitarist. My late friend Bill Biesecker turned me on to him, and it's a wonderful album. And he's got Don Thompson on bass, Terry Clark on drums. And it was recorded actually back in 1976 in Toronto, but it didn't get released until 2006. But the whole album is pretty darn good. He's got such a nice warm sound on that guitar. 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And we're going to continue now with some more music. This is from the Christian McBride Big Band, from their album Bringing It, and it's Youthful Bliss.

0: And that was the late Brazilian trumpeter Claudio Roditi with Are You Real from his album Double Standards. And we started this set with the Christian McBride Big Band from their album Bringing It, and that was Youthful Bliss. All right, we're going to take a very short break and we'll be back with some more music. So please stay tuned.
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0: Okay, we're going to continue now. I got news on Monday that a friend of mine passed away last week, and she used to sing jazz here in Albuquerque, and it kind of hit hard, but this was a song that was a favorite of hers and her husband's, and so we're going to hear Blossom Dearie singing some other time.

And we just heard the Fred Hirsch Trio from their album Live in Europe, and that was called The Big Easy. We know Fred Hirsch was supposed to be here in Albuquerque, actually here in New Mexico, a few months ago, and because of personal issues, he wasn't able to come, but my understanding is that he will be back, possibly as part of the New Mexico Jazz Festival, so you definitely want to check up on that. And we started this set with Blossom Dearie from the album Blossom Dearie Sings Comden in Green. They did write the lyrics to Some Other Time. The melody was written by Leonard Bernstein, and that goes out to my dear late friend. And all right, I want to mention that you know, every weekend at the Rio Grande Nature Center, they have these bird walks. They're at 8:30 in the morning, so the weather is still cool. It's under the trees. They go all around the pond, which means you get to access parts of the park that are not normally accessible by the general public. And it's about an hour long, and they've got binoculars there for you if you don't have a really decent pair. But oh, you really can improve your powers of observation. So every weekday weekend morning, every Saturday and Sunday at 8:30, you can get more information at rgnc.org. We're going to continue now with some more music. We're going to hear from Emmett Cohen. You know, he's had this series of legacy series where he's been trying to play with some of the older jazz legends. And this is one of the last recordings of Benny Golson. And it also features our own Tootie Heath on this. And it's Masters Legacy Series Volume 3. And we're going to hear Just You, Just Me.

0: All right, we just heard Mode to John. That was McCoy Tyner from his album Tender Moments. Before that, we heard singer Diane Reeves with You're Driving Me Crazy. And she's coming back to New Mexico back in, she'll be here in April. And she's going to be both at the Lenzic Theater in Santa Fe and at Pope Joy Hall in Albuquerque. And we started the set with Emmett Cohen from his Master's Legacy series. This is Volume 3 with Benny Golson and Tootie Heath, and that was Just You, Just Me. We're going to take a quick break for some station identification, and we'll be back with some local players, so please stay tuned.
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And we just heard a tune called Nixie from an album called Entropy, and that was the Kodama Trio. And they're going to be playing Saturday night at in Santa Fe at, surprisingly, the Entropy Art Gallery. They'll be there along with another group called Ink on Paper, and it's part of the Avant Jazz Workshop presentation there. And if you want some more, that's at 7:30. And if you want some more information on that, you can go to entropygallery.com. Well, let's look quickly at all of the other things that are going on this weekend, and there's quite a bit this weekend. Tonight at Baby Doll's House of Jazz and Blues, you can hear the Pat Malone Quartet. Pat is a guitarist who's been playing in Santa Fe for many years, and one of the things that's been very encouraging the last 2 or 3 years is there's so much more crossover between Santa Fe and Albuquerque, and he doesn't play in Albuquerque very often, but this is one chance to hear him. And you can get tickets and information at babydollshouseofjazz.com. Also tonight in Santa Fe at Unit B, it's jazz with the Andy Kingston Trio. You can get information and tickets at unitbsantafe.com. Tomorrow at Bike and Coffee from 9 to 11 and again 11:30 to 1:30, there will be jazz there. Let's see, 6 to 8 p.m. At the Town and Ranch Lounge. Jazz Nights continues there with the Jamie Harrison Quartet. Also 6 to 9 p.m. tomorrow night at Tumble Root in Santa Fe is part of the Patio Music Series with Duo Diaz. That's Sarah Diaz and guitarist David Sampson. Also tomorrow night, 6 to 9 p.m. at Casa Rondeña, jazz with the Al Trujillo Trio. 6 to 10 p.m. tomorrow night and on Saturday night at Baby Doll's House of Jazz and Blues, it's Tracy Whitney and her quartet. You can get tickets and information at babydollshouseofjazz.com. 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On Saturday morning, 10:30, the weekly Real Book Jazz Jam will be going on there. It's open to all levels. There's two sessions, and you can get more information at nmjazz.org. Also, 5 to 7 on Saturday at Tractor Brewing in Knob Hill, you can hear jazz with the Al DeMarco Trio. Also, 6 to 9 p.m. on Saturday, Artistry Jazz with Al Trujillo and his trio. Saturday night at La Boca Taberna in Santa Fe, you can hear from 7 to 9 p.m., you can hear Pat Malone and bassist John Gagan. 7:30 on Saturday at the Albuquerque Museum, it's Music Under the Stars, Evolution of the Blues with Joni Serre, Michael Madison, and Linda Piper. 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And as I mentioned earlier, at the Entropy Gallery in Santa Fe at 7:30, you can hear the Avant Jazz Workshop with Ink on Paper and the Kodama Trio. 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On Sunday, let's see, there will be jazz at Bike in Coffee, 9 to 11. Also at Bishop's Lodge in Santa Fe at 11:30, Jazz Brunch with the Pat Malone Trio. Also a Jazz Brunch in Santa Fe at the Tea House, 11:30 to 2:30. Music with Chameleon, and in Taos at Dali, at that's a Father's Day Jazz Brunch starting at noon, the Pete Amal Quintet. And you can get more information at jazzintaos.org. Also, there's jazz on Sunday at Old Town Gazebo with Last Call at 1 p.m. Jazz at the Rufino Tap Room in Santa Fe. It's the Shriners Club Jazz Band, 1 to 4. Jazz at the Sawmill Market on Sunday from 2 to 4 with the Borque Jazz Bandits. 4 to 7 at the Canteen Brewhouse, it's Filthy Mangy Jazz with La Chat Lunatique. That's from 4 to 7.
Jazz with the Chris Hagedorn Connection, 6 to 9 p.m. on Sunday. And there's Jazz at the Hall, 6 to 9 p.m. on Sunday with Standard Deviation. That's Jana Nelson, Scott Hooker, their son David Paul Nelson Hooker, and Mickey Patton will be there. Monday at Kelly Joe's Design by Wine, it's the weekly Jazz Jam hosted by Tristan Tucker. There's also Jazz at Farm and Table on Monday, 7 to 10 p.m. It's the 8th annual Summer Vegan Dinner, and it's jazz with just the three of us. And on Tuesday at Ben Michael's Restaurant, 7 to 10 p.m., it's the Jazz Jam there, keeping in mind that that is a cash-only venue. And, of course, the weekly Jazz Jam at Cactus Brewing in Bernalillo from 6 to 8:30 p.m. That's on Wednesday. Whew, okay, we're going to continue now. We've got every week I'm trying to play a living male jazz vocalist, and we're going to hear a little bit more from one of my favorites, and this is Paul Jost with All of You from his album Breaking Through.

And we just heard from Lester Young and Teddy Wilson, and that's from their album Press and Teddy, Our Love Is Here to Stay. And we started this set with singer Paul Jost, a former jazz drummer, became jazz vocalist, from his album Breaking Through with All of You. And we are at the end of the show. It goes by so fast, but Norina is here, and she's always going to play some fun music for you. So be sure to stay tuned for that. I've got one last song for you, and this is from an album I started playing a piece from last week, the Jesse Davis Quartet. It's called Reflections. It's a brand new album, and I said last week I was going to listen to more of it and play some more of it, and we're going to hear now, it seems appropriately enough, it's Just Farewell. Hope you all have a wonderful weekend. Stay healthy, stay cool, stay hydrated, and we'll see you next week.

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My name is Norina, and this is Thursday Afternoon Freeform, and I'm with you every other Thursday. So let's get started.

Well, we just heard a couple of new tracks, 2026, and all of my music in this first set is going to be from 2026. So we heard at the top, we heard a new one from Future Islands from their album From a Hole in the Floor to a Fountain of Youth. And the song was called Find Love. And then we heard a brand new track from Jungle. And the title of that track is The Wave. And the album is also called The Wave. And you are tuned in to KUNM.org or streaming on 89.9 FM. And you're listening. We're coming to you from the University of New Mexico. And as we always do every Thursday, I'm here from 1:30 to 4 doing freeform. You never know what you're going to hear. And so let me just get started with the rest of this 2026 set.

0: background right now, we're hearing a group from Taiwan called Scattered Purgatory, and it's from the album Post Purgatory from 2026, and the song is Atata Naraka. And then at the beginning of the set, like I mentioned earlier, we heard Future Islands with Find Love, Jungle with The Wave, and then we heard the artist Lasakruti from Canada, and the album is called Deny, as well as the track is called Deny. And then we heard Blonde Shell from their album Heart Has to Work So Hard. It's a single, and that's also the name of the track. And then we heard Lime Garden from the album Maybe Not Tonight, and the song is All Bad Parts. And then we heard the Gigi or Gigi Girls, and their album is Il Futuro. It's also a single, and the title was Il Futuro. And then we heard Willie Nelson, 93-year-old Willie Nelson, who just put out another album called Dream Chaser, and the title track of that is Dream Chaser. So, yeah. So, all from 2026. I always love finding new music. So we are going to take a break, but just want to remind you, you can find us at kunm.org, at 89.9 FM, and on the YouTube channel, as well as Instagram and Facebook. Just type in KUNM Music, and you will find us wherever you are. And let's see. I'm going to deviate here and do just a quick station break, and I'll be right back.
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0: I'm going to tell you a couple of things that are happening around the state in Santa Fe. 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And it's an instructor-led ride beginning at 9 a.m. and it lasts an hour and a half. Monday rides leave from the Genoveva Chavez Community Center off of Rodeo Drive. Wednesday and Friday rides depart from the Fort Marcy Recreation Complex. And details are available at santafe.org. And let me see what else I have here to give you some information about. You can find tapings of Let's Talk New Mexico, local news highlights, and Meet the DJ clips all in one place. We're also bringing you Studio 505 live performances featuring recent guests that we've had, like Jeff Tweedy, Mike Love of the Beach Boys, Santa Fe artist De'Anza, and Albuquerque rockers Dimer. So stay with us. We're going to just take a news break, and we'll be right back.
3: Live from NPR News, I'm Lakshmi Singh. U.S. Central Command has lifted a maritime blockade on Iranian ports. NPR's Quil Lawrence reports it's a concession made in the ceasefire agreement between the U.S. and Iran.
4: CENTCOM announced on social media that U.S. forces have lifted the ban on ships entering and exiting Iranian ports and coastal areas in accordance with the president's direction, and that American forces are no longer interdicting vessels off Iran's coast. Iran, for its part, has committed to letting oil tankers move safely through the Strait of Hormuz, where 20% of the world's oil transits. Also moving through will be Iranian oil exports, now free of sanctions under the deal. CENTCOM says the U.S. Navy remains in the area to make sure that the terms of the ceasefire are obeyed. The two countries have started counting the 60-day deadline for outstanding issues to be resolved, including the disposition of Iran's nuclear program. Quill Lawrence, NPR News.
3: Defense Secretary Pete Hegseth is ordering a six-month review of U.S. forces in Europe after he blasted NATO allies for failing to allow the use of their bases as launching sites for U.S. attacks on Iran. AAA says people are now paying on average just below $4 for a gallon of regular gasoline. NPR's Camilla Domonoske has more on that.
5: Gasoline prices are down more than 50 cents from their peak. The app Gas Buddy anticipates that prices could continue to fall, provided the tentative agreement between the U.S. and Iran continues to hold. But it will take time for oil fields to resume production. Some facilities were damaged in the conflict and need to be repaired, and shipping crude around the world takes time, too. So there are very real limits on how quickly prices can recover. According to AAA, gasoline prices are currently up about 33% from before the war. Electric vehicle charging rates rose less than 8%. Camilla Domonoske, NPR News.
3: Waymo's recalling thousands of robo-taxis after self-driving software caused them to go through closed construction zones. Several incidents occurred in Phoenix and the San Francisco Bay Area.
6: The movement is the rhythm to us. Freedom is like religion to us.
3: Common sings his Oscar-winning song Glory at the star-studded Obama Presidential Center dedication today on Chicago's South Side. Former President Obama described it as deep roots. The center, on the grounds of more than 19 acres, took more than a decade of planning and construction at a cost of $850 million. Qantas Airways is on track to make aviation history to regularly fly nonstop from London to Sydney in 19 to 22 hours. Singapore Airlines currently holds the record for longest regularly scheduled direct flight to New York City, just over 9,500 miles in under 19 hours. You're listening to NPR News. A new survey by the American Psychological Association shows more patients are leaning on AI chatbots for mental health support. We have more on this from NPR's Ritu Chatterjee.
7: In the new survey, more than two-thirds of psychologists say that their patients discuss their mental health with a chatbot. Nearly a third have patients using AI as a tool to assist in their therapy or treatment. And two in five say patients are using chatbots to diagnose themselves, even though general-use chatbots aren't designed to diagnose or treat mental health conditions. The vast majority of psychologists, 97%, expressed concerns that chatbots might inadvertently reinforce negative behaviors or delusional beliefs. Ritu Chatterjee, NPR News.
3: Especially big day in New York City today. The Knicks were honored with a ticker tape parade down Broadway. More from NPR's Brian Mann.
8: People roared with happiness as members of the 2026 NBA champion Knicks rolled past on floats. There were celebrities like Timothée Chalamet and Spike Lee at the parade, but most of the people packed along Broadway were simply New Yorkers like Kevin Nestor, who stuck with the Knicks through a championship drought that lasted 53 years.
9: A sigh of relief, finally, we got it. I cried a little bit. Great for the city, great for Knicks fans. Best feeling ever.
8: To beat the San Antonio Spurs, the Knicks had to claw their way from behind in games 4 and 5. During the ceremony at City Hall, Mayor Mamdani thanked the team for bringing the city together with pure, unfiltered joy. Brian Mann, NPR News, New York.
3: I'm Lakshmi Singh, NPR News, in Washington.
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0: And now we're going to look at a little bit of weather. It is now 95 degrees. Much like yesterday, today we're going to have another scorcher with an expected high of 99 in Albuquerque. It will be sunny until about 3, when it will become partly cloudy until sunset at 8:23. The humidity is extremely low, which adds to the fire danger around the state. Tomorrow and the weekend, it's expected to remain in the high 90s, and there are similar conditions all around the state with highs in the 90s and the 100s. so don't forget the sunscreen. I am your host, Norina, and you are now listening to Thursday Afternoon Freeform on 89.9 FM or maybe streaming on KUNM.org. Thanks for tuning in. I'll be with you until 4 o'clock. So now back to the music, and we're going to start with Carla Thomas. And this is from the Stax 50th Anniversary Celebration.

0: Okay, we just heard the first three songs of this second set. The first one was from Carla Thomas from 1966, from the Stax 50th Anniversary Celebration Disc 1, and that song was Baby. And then we heard Parquet Courts from the album Sympathy for Life from 2021, Walking at a Downtown Pace. And then we ended that little segment with the Icky Blossoms from the album A Salute to the Thin White Duke, the songs of David Bowie from 2015, and the song was Ashes to Ashes. And let's see, we're gonna just do a quick announcement and we'll continue with the music.
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0: All right, so let's continue with Primal Scream.

0: We just wound that set up with Slow Down by Sibel Attar from Sweden. The song is Slow Down from the single Slow Down from 2026. And then we started at the top with Primal Scream from Screamadelica from 1991. And the song was Slip Inside This House. And then we heard the track Ride On from the Shivas, from their 2014 album, You Know What to Do. And then we heard Bob Moses from their album, Time of Your Life, from 2025. And the song was Time of Your Life. And if you, let's see, I hope that you like what you're hearing today. I try to mix it up, and hopefully you'll discover some new favorites. If you want to give me a call, you can reach me at 505-277-5615 or drop me a line at dj@kunm.org. Thanks for listening today. I'm on every other Thursday. And let's see. I have another announcement of an event that KUNM is involved in. And here we go.
1: 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NPR's Mara Liasson, a trusted voice in American political journalism, has covered Washington since the early 90s, reporting on presidencies, scandals, government shutdowns, and social change with depth and clarity. 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
0: So today is June 18th, and in this next set, I will celebrate Paul McCartney, who's turning 84 today. It's really hard to believe. 84, he's looking great. He's still performing, I guess, as they say, 84 is the new 64, or maybe it's the other way around, I don't know. But I say Paul McCartney for president at 84 years old. In most of this set, you will recognize Paul with the Beatles on lead vocals, and he also had some various side projects such as Wings. And he actually has a brand new album, and I'm going to play a new cut. He does it with Ringo, who is sadly the only other remaining Beatle. So let me get this queued up, and we'll hear Paul.

0: Yay, Paul McCartney. We heard at the top of the set probably three songs that you recognize, starting from 1963. I Saw Her Standing There, and then we went into Help, the soundtrack from the movie Help from 1965, and the song was The Night Before. And then we heard Revolver from 1966, Got to Get You Into My Life. Those were all Beatle tracks. And then we heard some Paul McCartney on his other projects. So the first one we heard was from an album called Flaming Pie from 1997, and the song was called Used to Be Bad. And then we heard from Egypt Station from 2018, the song Caesar Rock. And he started to veer off into more electronic sound. And then we heard, maybe I skipped one. We used to be bad from Flaming Pie, and then we heard Caesar Rock from Egypt Station from 2018, and then we stopped that set with Pretty Boys from 2021, the album McCartney 3 Imagined. And from what I read about all of these, because I really wasn't that familiar, but I wanted to explore a little bit more about Paul McCartney, that he basically played almost all of the instruments on those three albums that I just mentioned. I really like Pretty Boys, very dubby bass. He played all the instruments on that. And then on the other ones, he had other band members playing with him. So we are going to have a couple of more McCartney songs, but I need to do a station ID.
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0: So like I said, we're going to wrap up Paul McCartney, his birthday party that I'm doing here, with two more songs. We're going to start with, he did an album called, or maybe more than one, called The Fireman, and it's actually Paul, and it's called Electric Arguments from 2008, and we'll start with that.

know if you could hear Ringo in that last song, but that album just came out in 2026. It's called The Boys of Dungeon Lane, and the song was called Home to Us. Makes me want to go to Liverpool, never been there. And then we started with Sing the Changes from The Fireman, which is also Paul McCartney. So if you do a search, definitely put in The Fireman, because I couldn't find it at first. And the album was Electric Arguments from 2008. Thanks for listening. 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You are tuned in to Afternoon Freeform, where you never know what I might play for you. So happy birthday, Paul McCartney. I am your host, Narina. 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Thanks so much for tuning in. I'll be with you until 4. And the playlist, I'm not sure what's happening. We just had some technical switching over. So hopefully you'll be able to find the playlist in a day or so. If you want to give me a call, you can reach me at 505-277-5615 or drop a line to dj@kunm.org. All the DJs check that email. So if you have any comments, questions, whatever, you can reference this show or any show in the subject line, or you can put my name, which is Narina. And we love listening from the, we love hearing from the listeners. So let us know how we are doing. So in the next set, I have TV Star, TV on the Radio, and M83. 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

0: In the background, you're hearing M83, and it's from their 2008 release called Saturdays Equals Youth, and the song is Highway of Endless Dreams. And at the top, we heard Jack White with That's How I'm Feeling from the album No Name from 2024. And then we heard TV Star from their single In Between, and the song is In Between. 2023 was the year. And then we heard TV on the Radio from their 2014 release called Seeds, and the song was Quartz. And then we heard Tune Yards from the album Nicky Knack from 2014. The song was Find a New Way. And then we heard M83, OK Pal, from Hurry Up We're Dreaming from 2011. And like I said, underneath us we're hearing M83, Highway of Endless Dreams. So I'm going to pause here just for another announcement, and we'll continue. We're almost done for the day. So sad.
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0: All right, so we are into our last half hour, and this show, playlist, news, everything from the last 2 weeks is available on the two-week archive at KUNM.org. 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We have some great programming coming up. And at 4 o'clock, we have national and local news with KUNM's Mark Haslett. From 6 to 7, we have Marketplace and The Daily. And then at 7, stay tuned for Aya Music, hosted by Aja Umi. And at 10 o'clock, we have Fresh with DJ Lai. And that's what we have coming up, so stay tuned for all of that. And let's see, let me queue up our final set. So let's talk about Juneteenth, which is tomorrow. Juneteenth, if you don't know, commemorates the end of slavery in the United States, and it specifically marks the day the Union troops arrived in Galveston, Texas in 1865 to ensure that all enslaved people were freed, and that was 2.5 years after the Emancipation Proclamation. So in this last set, I've got Sudan Archives and Harry Belafonte, and I'll talk more about that after I play the music.

listening to Quincy Jones, and let me tell you what we heard from the top. We heard Arlo Parks from 2020 from the album Collapsed in Sunbeams, and the song was Hurt. And then we heard Sudan Archives from 2017 from her EP, and the song was Come Me Way. And then we heard Funkadelic Maggot Brain was the album from 1971, and the song was Can You Get to That. And then we heard Coco Taylor from 2001 from the album Coco Taylor Insane Asylum. And then we heard Turn the World Around with Harry Belafonte from 2011. And it was from a soundtrack called Sing Your Song, the music. And now we're hearing Quincy Jones in the background. And the song is Summer in the City. It's an instrumental from the album Blaxploitation, Soul, Jazz, and Funk from the Inner City, Disc 2 from 1973. So tomorrow in Santa Fe, in collaboration with Love and Happiness, this year's Juneteenth celebration features Sudan Archives, which I just played in this last set. She was first emerging as a self-taught avant-garde violinist, and she combined left-field strains of R&B, hip-hop, and experimental electronic music with hypnotic string loops and the fiddling style of West Africa. Her latest release, called the BPM, heralds an exciting club-forward direction for this ever-shape-shifting artist. So this event starts at 2 o'clock tomorrow with music and presentations, and Sudan Archives is scheduled to

tomorrow360.org. And again, that's tomorrow in collaboration with Love and Happiness for Juneteenth. And we heard a Funkadelic masterpiece album, Maggot Brain. The song was Can You Get to That? And George Clinton called the track Socially Conscious Folk Funk in his memoir, which I thought was kind of funny, released in 1971. And then also in this set, Harry Belafonte, if you don't know who he was an American singer, actor, producer, and he was an activist who used his art to promote social change. He was born in Harlem, and he spent part of his childhood in Jamaica, where he discovered folk and calypso music that would become his signature sound. So we've come pretty much to the end of the show. Thanks for coming along on this week's musical journey. It's always a pleasure to be here. And you can hear a rotating lineup of afternoon freeform DJs Monday through Friday starting at 1:30. Tomorrow, tune in at 1:30 for afternoon freeform with DJ Scott Denton. And next Thursday in this time slot, DJ Mike Vranka will be at the controls. So don't forget, I will meet you back here in 2 weeks on Thursday, July 2nd. July, how's that possible? And I will also host our new show called The Trip next Saturday, June 27th. It starts at 10 o'clock and it goes for 2 hours. It's a new format for that time slot. So again, thanks so much for listening, and remember to put out water for the birds, stay hydrated yourselves, and look for pets in parked cars, because that's a bad thing. So we're going to end off the show with Joan Armatrading. It's already started. It's a long track. It's called Into the song is actually called Something's Gotta Blow. And the album is called Into the Blues, and it's from 2007. So take good care. It was always great being here with you, and I'll see you in 2 weeks.

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1: 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U.S. Representative Gabe Vasquez has filed a bill to help immigrants become caregivers for children, elders, and people with in-home disability needs. We'll hear details about that proposal coming up in about 15 minutes during today's All Things Considered on KUNM.
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1: This afternoon, over central and northern New Mexico, we have mostly sunny skies. This evening in Albuquerque and the Middle Rio Grande Valley, there's a slight chance for isolated showers with overnight low temperatures in the mid to upper 60s. Across northern New Mexico tonight, a slight chance for showers here and there across parts of the state. Overnight lows in northern New Mexico expected in the 50s this evening. Another hot day tomorrow on Juneteenth. Sunny skies over the region in Albuquerque and the Middle Rio Grande Valley. Afternoon high temperatures right around 100 tomorrow. In northern New Mexico on Friday, afternoon highs expected to range from the upper 80s to the mid 90s.

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1: 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I'm Juana Summers.
2: And I'm Elsa Chang. New Yorkers waited 53 years for the Knicks to bring the title home.
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4: Live from NPR News in Culver City, California, I'm Dwayne Brown. U.S. Defense Secretary Pete Hegseth attacked America's NATO allies today while speaking in Brussels, announcing a six-month Pentagon review of U.S. forces in Europe. Hegseth blasted European allies for not providing access to bases for U.S. forces to launch attacks on Iran after the U.S. and Israel decided to go it alone, saying they didn't need NATO.
5: This review will think outside the box. Our national defense strategy states clearly that we're going to incentivize and enable our allies to step up and do their part. So we're going to keep a close eye on allies who are not doing that.
4: Hegseth announced accused Europe of prioritizing gender equity and climate change over defense. That review could impact NATO's collective security guarantee, but U.S. nuclear weapons will remain in Europe. NATO's Secretary General says Europe has significantly stepped up its own defense spending. A Democratic Socialist has won the party's primary election to become Washington, D.C.'s next mayor, setting the stage for a likely confrontation with President Trump. From member station WAMU, Alex Coma reports.
6: The Associated Press called the mayoral race for D.C. Councilmember Janice Lewis-George Thursday. She's laid out a progressive agenda for the nation's capital city, pledging major investments in social programs. When President Trump was asked before the election about the possibility of Lewis-George winning, he said, quote, maybe we'll take back Washington and run it on a federal basis. For her part, Lewis-George is promising resistance to the administration's interference.
7: It is the people of D.C. who elect the mayor of D.C.
6: She's heavily favored to win the November general election in the Deep Blue City. For NPR News, I'm Alex Coma in Washington, D.C.
4: Stocks were mixed on Wall Street, recovering some of yesterday's losses. 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
8: Live from KUNM in Albuquerque, I'm Mark Haslett. By 2030, New Mexico is predicted to have the fourth largest population over 65 years old, and the state is struggling to provide enough care workers for children, elders, and people with in-home disability needs. To address this concern, U.S. Representative Gabe Vasquez recently introduced a bill to help more immigrants fill those jobs. KUNM's Jeanette Didios has more.
9: The proposed Care Worker Visa Act would create a new W visa category for qualifying care workers. Representative Vasquez says this legislation is an immigration system that works, won't impact American workers, and will support the economy.
10: It addresses a real workforce shortage. It improves our economy. It helps lower costs for families. And it creates a legal pathway for workers who are willing to do these essential jobs.
9: The visa would allow immigrants already living in the U.S. since 2024 to apply, as well as individuals from other countries. A background check and a $500 fee would also be required upon applying. Ogla Santana is a certified home health care aide and organizer with El Centro.
11: We are talking about the workers who care for our most vulnerable burqueños when experienced caregivers lose work authorization or are forced out of the workforce. Families lose trusted caregivers and communities lose critical support systems.
9: The program would cap the visas at $100,000 annually, and successful applicants may renew their visas after 3 years or pursue permanent residency after meeting program requirements. Vasquez is running for re-election in District 2. His opponent, Republican Greg Cunningham, did not respond to a request for comment on the legislation. He did tell Santa Fe New Mexican he supports the border wall due to ongoing safety concerns he saw as a police officer. However, he's also proposing a farm plan that includes, quote, fixing the legal agricultural guest worker programs. For KUNM, I'm Jeanette Didios.

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1: On KUNM, it's 12 minutes until 5 o'clock. Coming up during this next hour of All Things Considered, a small number of people are becoming extraordinarily rich from investments in AI. Senator Bernie Sanders wants to spread that money around.
2: The American people are angry. They're tired of getting ripped off. They don't want to see all this wealth go to a handful of billionaires.
1: More from Sanders on his plan to tax AI companies and give the public a say in proposed AI projects and policies. That's coming up in about 15 minutes on KUNM.
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1: We have mostly sunny to partly cloudy skies over much of central and northern New Mexico currently. Tonight in Albuquerque and the middle Rio Grande Valley, a slight chance for showers with overnight lows in the mid to upper 60s. In northern New Mexico tonight, lows forecast to range from the mid 50s to the low 60s. There's a slight chance for isolated showers across parts of northern New Mexico tonight. On Friday, another hot day in store in Albuquerque and the rest of the Middle Rio Grande Valley. Sunny skies with afternoon highs right around 100 tomorrow. In northern New Mexico on Friday, highs forecast to range from the upper 80s in the mountains and highlands to the mid-90s in the valleys.

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1: On KUNM, it's 5:18. Still to come this hour, the legislative committee investigating sex offender Jeffrey Epstein's time in New Mexico announced two new subpoenas and took testimony from survivors during a hearing today. KUNM's Daniel Montano has a report. We'll hear that in about 15 minutes on KUNM.
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1: We have partly cloudy to mostly sunny skies over much of central and northern New Mexico this evening. Sunset at 8:23 in Albuquerque and the Middle Rio Grande Valley. There's a slight chance for isolated showers this evening with low temperatures forecast in the mid to upper 60s. Across northern New Mexico, there's a slight chance for isolated showers. Low temperatures overnight in northern New Mexico expected to range from the low 50s to right around 60. Tomorrow, hot and sunny once again across the state. In Albuquerque and the Middle Rio Grande Valley tomorrow, sunny with afternoon high temperatures right around 100. In northern New Mexico on Friday, highs expected to range from the upper 80s to the mid 90s. And parts of northern New Mexico will have a slight chance for isolated showers in the afternoon and evening tomorrow. Las Vegas with about a 40% chance for rain late on Friday, and in the Espanola Valley, about a 20% chance for isolated showers late tomorrow afternoon and evening.
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0: 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I'm Elsa Chang.
4: And I'm Juana Summers. Authorities in Mississippi are investigating a law enforcement shooting this past weekend that left a one-year-old toddler dead and an adult seriously injured. The shooting took place in the parking lot of a Walmart in Senatobia in northern Mississippi. That's about 40 minutes south of Memphis. Elise Gregg of Mississippi Public Broadcasting and the Gulf States Newsroom has been following the story and joins us now. Hi there.
5: Hi there.
4: So, Elise, we know that a one-year-old was fatally shot. Are there any more specific details you can tell us about what happened there?
5: Yeah, so authorities haven't released many details, but here's what we know so far. On Sunday, one-year-old Cohen Wiley was shot and killed by police in Senatobia, and the Mississippi Bureau of Investigation said that police and county deputy sheriffs were responding to a shoplifting call at Walmart when they encountered two adults and the child in the parking lot. MBI said those two adults got into a car with Wiley, and their statement claims that the driver drove towards officers. One of the police officers then fired on the car, hitting and ultimately killing Wiley. One of the adults in the car, a family friend, was critically wounded.
4: And I understand that there is now a criminal investigation underway. What can you tell us about that?
5: Yeah, so I spoke with the state public safety commissioner, Sean Tindall, who indicated that the officer involved in the shooting has been placed on administrative leave.
6: At this point, we're still gathering evidence from Walmart and body cams and dash cam footage if they're available, as well as getting statements from the officers that are involved with the situation.
5: And they'll hand that evidence off to the attorney general, but Tindall says they're not planning on making any of that public until their investigation is concluded, which he says could take up to 6 to 9 months.
4: And what's been the response from the community there?
5: As you can imagine, people are really upset. On Tuesday night, family and community gathered outside the Walmart, and police ended up using tear gas on the crowd in the parking lot. Tindall said Highway Patrol Special Operations were present, and that tear gas was deployed after someone threw a water bottle at an officer.
4: Now, we know that videotape has often played a role in these types of situations. Is that a factor here?
5: Yes, so there are calls to release footage from the investigation sooner because the account from MBI doesn't line up with what Wiley's mother, who was in the car, says happened. Here's Memphis civil rights attorney Van Turner, who is representing the family, along with civil rights attorney Ben Crump.
7: The mothers put out a statement that they were actually backing up. And when they hit this car in reverse, that's when the officers started shooting, not when they were even going forward. And at the time, she was holding the baby up and attempting to get out the car to surrender.
5: There's also been a clip circulating online that doesn't quite match the official account either. It's fairly brief, but it shows officers surrounding the car from the side and behind. Part of the car is obscured in the clip, though, so it's hard to get the full picture. Mm-hmm. And attorney Van Turner says they're hoping to get details from the investigation a lot sooner than Public Safety Commissioner Tindall's estimated time frame.
7: We would just hope that the video is released, that there is no cover-up, that the facts come out, and that we have justice for this one-year-old child whose life was just cut short.
8: And Elise, this family, what is next for them?
5: So Turner said at this point the family is preparing to bury Wiley and just sorting through funeral arrangements. He and Tindall said that the family have been contacted by MBI as part of the investigation, but Turner said they'll speak with investigators following Wiley's burial.
8: Elise Gregg with Mississippi Public Broadcasting and the Gulf States Newsroom. Thank you.
5: You're welcome.

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4: Nusenda Credit Union proudly supports KUNM and is dedicated to helping New Mexico communities build stronger futures. 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

0: 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I'm Juana Summers.
1: And I'm Ailsa Chang. A short story written by Edith Wharton more than 100 years ago finally sees the light of day.
2: These are people who are forever changed by the war. And that's something that we've not seen in any of her previous works.
0: That story, first, these headlines.
3: Live from NPR News in Culver City, California, I'm Dwayne Brown. Mixed reaction today to a deal between the U.S. and Iran to reopen the Strait of Hormuz. President Trump defending the agreement to keep talking with Iran over the next 60 days to address the country's battered nuclear program. Vice President J.D. Vance says the deal includes lifting the U.S. naval blockade in the strait while allowing Iran to immediately resume selling oil.
4: We do expect that as part of the final deal, they are not going to be able to build the kind of missiles that can broadly threaten the entire world. And that's what the President of the United States said yesterday. And look, I mean, it's very simple. You can't tell a country, whether Israel or Iran, they're not allowed to have any self-defense. That's not what the president has asked.
3: The deal also includes releasing billions of dollars in frozen Iranian assets if certain progress marks are made. Vance says he may postpone a trip to Switzerland tomorrow, where a ceremonial signing was set. The Trump administration's Federal Trade Commission filed a lawsuit today against the World Professional Association for Transgender Health this week. NPR's Selena Simmons-Duffin has more on that.
5: The World Professional Association for Transgender Health, or WPATH, creates standards of care for treatment, just like any other specialty medical group. On his first day in office, President Trump signed an executive order to end gender-affirming care for youth. His administration has tried to accomplish that goal in a variety of ways, including by launching an investigation into WPATH, which was blocked in court. Now, the FTC has filed a lawsuit against WPATH, claiming that its standards of care helped clinicians mislead parents and sell treatments. Alaska, Iowa, Nebraska, and Texas joined FTC in filing the suit. In a statement, WPATH said that the Trump administration is abusing its authority in a, quote, relentless and targeted campaign to undermine gender-affirming care.
3: This is NPR.
6: Live from KUNM in Albuquerque, I'm Mark Haslett. The legislative committee investigating sex offender Jeffrey Epstein's time in New Mexico announced two new subpoenas and took testimony from survivors during a hearing today. KUNM's Daniel Montaño reports this marks the third time what's known as the Truth Commission has met ahead of releasing a report of Epstein's dealings on July 31st.
7: Survivor Annette Church spoke over Zoom, straining through tears and traumatic memories to explain what she says was her experience at Zorro Ranch as a child and a teen. She says she was forced to drown in a tank and then pulled out and revived over and over again.
8: Sometimes I was again blindfolded. Sometimes I was not blindfolded. Either way, it was horrifying. Sometimes I felt the water level rising higher and higher. Other times it terrorized me while I watched it rise until it engulfed me. A gag would both muffle my screams and help water enter my lungs faster.
7: She says this happened many times, including when she was pregnant as a teenager.
8: I don't remember being taken out of the tank, so I have no idea whatsoever what may have happened to my babies, but I remember cramps and bleeding.
7: She says she had no freedom and was kept under control by constant surveillance, including cameras in the bathroom.
8: It was a very effective tool of torture and invasion of privacy, especially against kids. Embarrassment keeps people silent, but I will not remain silent nor be silenced anymore.
7: Commission Chair, Democratic State Representative Andrea Romero, announced subpoenas had been sent to the financial institutions J.P. Morgan Chase and Deutsche Bank, both of which have been linked to Epstein. They were also sent to seven U.S. attorneys' offices around the country, as well as the Federal Aviation Administration and several state offices. Survivor Rachel Benavidez also spoke to applaud the commission for its work and to call for an end to the systems that allowed Epstein to flourish.
9: We want New Mexico to set the standard for seeking truth and exposing corruption, even when it involves individuals who currently hold or once held positions of power, influence, or authority.
7: A list of subpoenas is available on the commission's website. For KUNM, I'm Daniel Montaño.
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11: From NPR News, this is All Things Considered. I'm Juana Summers in Washington.
12: And I'm Elsa Chang in Culver City, California. It's getting more and more common for political campaigns to try and find ways to go viral. For some, working with social media stars and influencers is a way to do that. It's an approach that helped Donald Trump win in 2024. But that strategy, while flashy, has brought mixed results for others. So, just how much political power can an influencer have? Well, NPR political reporter Elena Moore has been looking into that very question and joins us now to talk about it. Hi, Elena.
13: Hey, Elsa.
12: All right. So I know that you've been studying some recent primary races where influencers got involved. What have you gleaned so far?
13: Yeah, well, that getting those valuable online views doesn't necessarily translate into valuable votes. Ah. Take Tom Steyer. He's the billionaire Democrat who failed to advance in the California governor's race earlier this month. Mm-hmm. He spent tens of thousands of dollars on paid partnerships with political influencers. He came in third. Another example is Republican Spencer Pratt, who ran for mayor in Los Angeles, attention for his Trump-like social media style, and had the support of Joe Rogan. He also lost. So being popular online isn't a silver bullet for winning an election. But I think because Trump made reaching new audiences via non-traditional media such a key part of his 2024 bid, candidates are trying to learn from that.
12: Okay. But clearly it is not a silver bullet, as you mentioned. The thing is, Elena, every time a popular influencer weighs in on a race, it seems like it makes headlines. So what do you make of that?
13: Yeah, well, first off, it boosts attention, right? And strategists say influencers can, you know, bring in cash and help with get out the vote efforts.
12: Sure.
13: Now, whether that's good or bad attention that they bring is a different story. And I think Hassan Piker may be the best example of that. He's a leftist streamer who's been stumping for progressive candidates. He's got an audience of millions across social media, but he's also, Elsa, divisive because of his strong anti-Israel beliefs.
12: Right.
13: And he said in one recent interview, he, quote, would vote for Hamas over Israel every single time. And, you know, still, Piker defends getting involved in the midterms. Here's what he said when I asked him what message he was trying to send.
14: I'm telling them I trust this person. I like this person. And I think this person is worth supporting. This is a person that you don't have to just like reluctantly vote for, but this is a person you can go out and door knock for.
13: And Piker's followers are left-leaning, but he does have a politically valuable audience, which he describes as majority young, white, and male, a group that Democrats lost ground with in 2024.
12: Okay, maybe so, Elena, but Piker does have political baggage, as you say. So how does that factor into all this?
13: Well, I called up one of the candidates Piker campaigned with, Democrat Abdul El Sayed, and he's running for Senate in Michigan and has gotten a lot of flack from Republicans and even some Democrats for campaigning with Piker. But he argued if Democrats want to repair ties with voters they lost in recent years, they can't shy away from engaging with them where they are. And he told me that this, you know, so-called controversy doesn't come up when he's out talking with voters.
15: When I go to different events, there are two things that happen. I get older folks who come up to me and say, how'd you get all these young people to come here? And then I get young people come up to me and like, hey, man, I saw you on Hassan. It's pretty cool what you're doing.
13: And Michigan's primary is until August, so there's time to see how Piker helps or hurts. But so far, some of the candidates he's backed have won and others have come up short.
12: OK, well, then we are right back to where we started. How much political power can an influencer have, you think?
13: Well, getting the support of someone with millions of followers is obviously impactful. But in any campaign, it's one factor out of many that can decide a race. And we shouldn't overhype it or be distracted when it happens. One Republican strategist I spoke with made the point that popular influencers often have national followings. But when you're talking about primary races in individual states or districts, that's a much smaller group and their priorities can look different. It's why some lobby for campaigns to focus on working with influencers that have smaller, more local audiences, and arguing that can go a long way.
12: That is NPR's Elena Moore. Thank you, Elena.
13: Thanks, Elsa.
16: Woody, Jesse, Buzz Lightyear, and the gang are facing a new threat to playtime this weekend.
17: What is that?
18: Devices! Tablets!
16: That is right. Tech has come to play in Toy Story 5. Critic Bob Mondello says it's a development so filled with possibilities, it might be worth a couple of sequels.
19: A wedding of plastic cutlery in Bonnie's backyard.
20: Do you, Forky, to Karen Beverly to be your beloved bride?
19: Cowgirl Jesse is officiating.
21: I now pronounce you husband and knife.
19: Guests include Mr. and Mrs. Potato Head, Buzz Lightyear, Rex.
21: Poison the maid of honor!
19: And then everything changes.
22: Bonnie, there's a package for you.
19: Bonnie is now 8, and her folks, who have apparently shown remarkable restraint up to this point.
23: The National Weather Service in Albuquerque has issued a severe thunderstorm warning for West Central Torrance County in central New Mexico, East Central Valencia County in central New Mexico, until 6:15 p.m. Mountain Daylight Time. At 5:40 p.m. Mountain Daylight Time, a severe thunderstorm was located 5 miles northwest of Manzano, or 21 miles east of Los Lunas, moving southwest at 5 miles per hour. Hazard, 60 miles per hour wind gusts and quarter-size hail. Source, radar indicated. Impact, hail damage to vehicles is expected. Expect wind damage to roofs, siding, and trees. Locations impacted include Manzano, Manzano Mountain State Park, Tahique, and Torreon. Seek shelter inside a well-built structure and stay away from windows. The storm is capable of producing damaging winds and large hail. Repeating, a severe thunderstorm warning has been issued until 6:15 p.m. Mountain Daylight Time for the following counties in New Mexico, Torrance, and Valencia.
19: But never mind, the Toy Story movies have always kept play and characters central.
24: Why are you wearing a dress, Woody?
25: It's called a poncho, Forky. Thought I'd change it up. Yeah? Well, Bo likes it.
19: Pixar has featured girls of color this time and brought its A-team. 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
28: No way.
19: After their cargo crate washed up on a deserted island. A lot going on, in short, and a lot to warm the heart, which is what the Toy Story movies have always been about. I usually have a knee-jerk reaction that if a title ends in a number higher than 2, it is basically a cash grab. But I confess that as Taylor Swift was singing a song over the end credits that we'll for sure be hearing at Oscar time... A Toy Story 6 didn't sound all that unreasonable. I'm Bob Mondello.
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6: On listener-supported KUNM, it's 5:44. I'm Mark Haslett. First responders are on the forefront of many people's worst days, and the weight of that trauma can be heavy. A new documentary, The Call, explores the mental health struggles firefighters in New Mexico face and the growing push to support those who serve their communities. KUNM's Taylor Velasquez spoke with filmmaker Laura Boyd Owen to learn more.
29: We originally were just two people looking to tell a story, and we kind of searched our networks until we found our subjects. And as soon as we met them, we knew this was exactly the kind of story that we wanted to tell. It's something that is not talked about nearly as much as it should be. So I think that was incredibly important as why now. It's something where we wanted to very much highlight the issue that is happening with very high suicide rate, a mental health crisis among first responders, but most importantly, leave people with hope.
0: You briefly mentioned the high rates of suicide in the first responder community. I'm not sure how many people are actually aware of that statistic. So why do you think that stigma around staying silent around mental health struggles has persisted in this community for so long?
29: It's just part of the culture. So the firefighter community, you have to be such an incredible human to be a firefighter to begin with, and they take on so much. And it's so incredible. And you have to be on all the time and you cannot show any sign of weakness. So that's where the stigma comes from, is that reaching out for help looks like a sign of weakness to some people. But the reality is no, it's actually flipped on that. When you reach out for help, you are saying, I need to be stronger in these areas. I want to work and improve on that. So I understand why it is the way it is, but at the same time, I think opening up the idea and changing that mindset was just so crucial to the story we were trying to tell and say, hey, yeah, okay, it makes sense. You are heroes. You absolutely are. But you also need to take care of yourself, and we want to make sure that you do that.
0: Based on what you just said, if a firefighter or any first responders watch this film and recognize their own struggles in it, what do you hope they take away?
29: I hope everybody can take something away from this. And I think everybody can. A lot of people, when I tell them about this, they're like, oh yeah, I know so-and-so who is a police officer or a firefighter or paramedic, whatever they are. Or even if they're not, you know, think broader, nurses, military police, even just regular people in our own lives. We all go through things that are tough. And just being able to see our firefighters saying, hey, let's talk about it. Let's make this okay to talk about. If we can see people like that taking the time to work on mental health, I think everybody else will make sure that, yeah, this makes sense. We can start talking about this. Let's break down this stigma and just make it a normal practice to talk about mental health.
0: And something that's really unique about this film is that you all are taking the New Mexico firefighter community and focusing in on what's going on there and what changes are being made. Are there any unique challenges that firefighters are facing here particularly?
29: New Mexico in general definitely stood out to us. I think they were a really good example of being a rural community that, again, needs more attention. You know, whenever we hear about, oh, firefighters in big cities going up ladders and everything like that, that's fantastic. We love that. That's like great work. But then there's another side of it too, where it's like, it's a smaller community. They still are going out on incredible calls every day, saving lives. It's making sure that people in smaller communities also get the recognition, because they might not have the resources that some of the bigger communities have or some of the bigger cities have. So trying to get attention on that, getting lawmakers' attention, letting them know that, hey, this is a thing, maybe to be able to provide some sort of funding or support programs, whether it's like an employee assistance program within their community so they can reach out to therapists.
1: I just want to say thank you so much for taking out the time and chatting with me this afternoon.
29: Yeah, thank you, Taylor. This was great. I really appreciate it.
6: That was KUNM's Taylor Velasquez speaking with filmmaker Laura Boyd Owen. 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
6: The National Weather Service has issued a severe thunderstorm warning for parts of west central Torrance County and east central Valencia County. This warning statement in effect for the next 25 minutes. About 10 minutes ago, a severe thunderstorm was identified 5 miles northwest of Manzano, about 21 miles east of Los Lunas. The storm was moving to the southwest slowly at about 5 miles per hour. The National Weather Service advises that this storm can produce 60 mile per hour wind gusts as well as quarter-sized hail. Locations included in this warning statement: Manzano, Manzano Mountain State Park, Tajique, and Torreon. 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
12: This is All Things Considered from NPR News. I'm Ilse Chang.
16: And I'm Juana Summers. U.S. Secretary of Defense Pete Hegseth warned NATO allies today that the U.S. will be reassessing its military footprint in Europe. Hegseth says a new six-month review is now underway to determine which U.S. assets will remain on the continent. As Terry Schultz reports from Brussels, the announcement came amid ongoing U.S. resentment that European governments were not more supportive of President Trump's war on Iran.
3: NATO Secretary General Mark Rutte tried to set a positive mood, praising the Trump administration for the resolution of a war most European countries didn't support, as the 32 defense ministers gathered around the table.
4: We all are heartened by the prospects for peace following the U.S.-Iran agreement. Pete, this is truly a remarkable achievement. Thank you. And of course, thank the president for this.
3: But Defense Secretary Pete Hegseth wasn't having it. He made clear the reluctance of many European governments to actively support Trump's attacks on Iran, and in some cases, their outright refusal to let the U.S. use their bases or airspace to carry out strikes will have a price.
5: It was shameful. These allies, they put America's sons and daughters, our sons and daughters, at risk by denying them the predictable access, facing, and overflight that never should have been in question at all.
3: Hegseth's expression of deep disappointment prefaced his announcement that the U.S. is launching an intensive review of where its forces and military assets should be stationed in Europe.
5: We're going to incentivize and enable our allies to step up and do their part. So we're going to keep a close eye on allies who are not doing that and who say no, or maybe, or wait and see when it matters most. It's a review that some countries will fail, and others will pass with flying colors.
3: In the meantime, European allies are reiterating offers they made before to help restore freedom of navigation in the Strait of Hormuz and to demine the waterway now that hostilities are presumably over. Dutch Defense Minister Delania Sjogus-Zegerius says her country is ready to share responsibility.
7: Whatever is happening there has a huge impact on our economy, also on our own safety and security.
3: She says European allies should step up now because it's the, quote, fair thing to do, and not because they're worried the U.S. will abandon them if they don't. For NPR News, I'm Terry Schultz in Brussels.
12: It feels like a very modern problem. What I'm talking about is this disconnect we sometimes feel between the things we do in our everyday lives, like getting groceries or walking the dog, mundane tasks. That disconnect between those things and the horrors of, say, war, sickness, and political upheaval that we can't help but see whenever we glance at our phones. Well, a newly published short story written more than 100 years ago wrestles with that exact same tension. It's from Edith Wharton, the Pulitzer Prize-winning novelist known for training a critical eye on the upper crust. In this short story, the grande dame of a French chateau hosts a dinner party as the sound of cannon fire from the front lines of World War I rattles the

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